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18: This is This Date in Reds Baseball with team historian Greg Rhodes.
19: September 21st, 1976, the Reds defeat the Padres at Riverfront 9-1. Pat Zachary, the rookie of the year in 1976, got the win. And the victory clinched the National League Western Division title. The Reds went on to win 102 games and faced the Phillies in the playoffs. The Phillies also topped the 100 mark, winning 101 games. And so that 1976 NL playoffs was the first to feature two clubs who had both won over 100 times. The Reds, of course, swept the Phillies in the playoffs and went on to sweep the Yankees in the World Series. The playoff run officially underway after the Reds clinched the division title this September 21st, 1976, this date in Big Red Machine Baseball.
18: This date in Reds Baseball is brought to you by the Cincinnati Reds Hall of Fame and Museum, presented by Dinsmore. 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

0: Charles Lenoe Willingham rocking out with you. 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Now we wrap up the show the same way each and every show. Guy Denton Day puts the show to bed. What do you got for us tonight, my man?
1: So I'm going to combine two segments here. I'm going to put the show to bed, and I'm going to give you a weird but true. But to get there, to our destination point, I'm going to speak in riddles. I'm going to give you four teams. I'm going to cross over sports. There's two college teams. There's two pro teams. They have two things in common, and I'm going to need you to tell me what those two things are. Are you ready? You think you can do that?
0: Yes.
1: All right. So the two teams in, or three teams in college, one team in the NFL. Sorry. USC, the Trojans, the Las Vegas Raiders, the Tennessee Volunteers, the Ole Miss Rebels. Those are four teams, three of which are in college, one of which is in the pros.
0: They all have something in common.
1: They have two things in common.
0: They've been coached by Lane Kiffin.
1: Correct.
0: Give the teams one more time.
1: USC. The Raiders.
0: The Raiders.
1: Tennessee. Ole Miss.
0: They've been coached by Lane Kiffin. And they freak. The Lane Kiffin one was a layup, huh?
1: Yeah, the Lane Kiffin one. Well, the other one is a layup, too, honestly.
0: Really? I'm just not thinking right now. Ole Miss, Tennessee, the Raiders?
1: Yeah. This is going to bite you, because the Raiders are in here for a very specific reason that you've already talked about.
0: Gosh, this is killing me. Oh. No, because LSU lost to Ole Miss. So they're not all undefeated.
1: No, that is it.
0: Really?
1: There are four teams that Lane Kiffin has previously coached, and they are all undefeated. The only team that Lane Kiffin has coached that is not undefeated is the team he currently coaches. It is the curse of the Lane Kiffin. Or really the, what's like the opposite of curse? Like when you leave and it gets better.
0: The blessing
1: of Lane Kiffin is that all of the teams, including the Las Vegas Raiders, who are projected to be god awful, they're all unbeaten. Lane Kiffin with the Raiders was one of my favorite times in life. He did the most savage, crazy thing ever in an NFL game.
0: What?
1: He sent Sebastian Janikowski out for a 76-yard field goal as a way to stick it to Al Davis, who was still alive at the time.
0: Was he pissed that they spent, was it a second-round pick on him?
1: It wasn't going well. He was immature. I mean, Janikowski was on the other side of the logo.
0: Yeah. One of my favorite John Gruden clips that I always hear is him sending Janikowski out to kick a 60-yarder, and he knew he was hammered. It was like, I made his ass go kick. But he made it. That was the crazy part. That is going to do it, though, here for a Overreaction Monday edition of Westwood One Sports. And I appreciate you all being here. Thank you to our guy, Oliver Popular. Thank you to our guy, Denton Day. Most importantly, thank you for your calls. Week number two in the NFL officially in the books. Starting later on tonight, we'll peek ahead at week number three of the NFL season. It is a Tell the Truth Tuesday edition of Westwood One Sports Night, coming up a little bit later on, 11 p.m. to 3 a.m. Eastern Time. You can keep the conversation rolling at NELL_BTP. Drake, Pete, what's up?
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12: 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A three-run go-ahead blast for A. Eugenio Suarez.
13: They're waving around Friedel. Up throwing Anthony. Throw to the plate. And the Reds walk it off at 11, 6-5.
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0: It's Reaction Monday on Westwood One Sports. Here's Linnell Willingham.
1: Yes, indeed. Shout out to the big voice guy. It is the youngest of Charles Linnell Willingham rocking out with you. Sunday through Wednesday nights, 11 p.m. to 3 a.m. Eastern Time on Westwood One Sports Night. 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Now, we wrap up the show the same way each and every show guy Denton Day puts the show to bed. What do you got for us tonight, my man?
2: So I'm going to combine two segments here. I'm going to put the show to bed, and I'm going to give you a weird but true. But to get there, to our destination point, I'm going to speak in riddles. I'm going to give you four teams. I'm going to cross over sports. There's two college teams. There's two pro teams. They have two things in common, and I'm going to need you to tell me what those two things are. Are you ready? You think you can do that?
1: Yes.
2: All right. So the two teams in, or three teams in college, one team in the NFL, sorry. USC, the Trojans, the Las Vegas Raiders, the Tennessee Volunteers, the Ole Miss Rebels. Those are four teams, three of which are in college, one of which is in the pros.
1: They all have something in common.
2: They have two things in common.
1: They've been coached by Lane Kiffin.
2: Correct.
3: 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Try Unstoppable's laundry scent boosters for as low as $5. Basketball legend Lisa Leslie's new statue now stands tall in downtown Los Angeles. Leslie played all 12 years of her WNBA career with the LA Sparks. She led the franchise to its first two championships and earned three MVP awards. Leslie tipped off in the league's inaugural game in 1997 and 5 years later threw down its first dunk. The Hall of Famer and LA native is the first Sparks player to be honored with a statue outside Crypto.com Arena, also home to the Lakers. Now her legacy is further cemented among SoCal Hoops legends.
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1: And he knew he was hammered. It was like, I made his ass go kick. But he made it. That was the crazy part. That is going to do it, though, here for a Overreaction Monday edition of Westwood One Sports. And I appreciate you all being here. Thank you to our guy, Oliver Popular. Thank you to our guy, Denton Day. Most importantly, thank you for your calls. Week number two in the NFL officially in the books. Starting later on tonight, we'll peek ahead at week number three of the NFL season. It is a Tell the Truth Tuesday edition of Westwood One Sports Night, coming up a little bit later on, 11 p.m. to 3 a.m. Eastern Time. 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

0: Swung on, crushed. High, deep, left field. There it goes. A three-run go-ahead blast for A. Eugenio Suarez.
1: They're waving around Friedel.
0: Up throwing Anthony. Throw to the plate, not in time. And the Reds walk it off at 11, 6-5.
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0: Did the Rams only blow out the New York Giants because they had 10 men on offense and lacked a quarterback altogether? We'll answer that next. This is the Drake Toll Show. You know, clutch parlays has been a brand new invention in my life. And I feel like, so here's the deal with sports betting. I love to throw money on college football, on Major League Baseball. Problem with it, I'm not very good until now. 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
8: U.S. Olympians do it. 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Fencing. 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

0: handoff up the middle. Hampton with a hole.
1: The sultry sounds of the Chargers being bad. 26-14, the final score. The Raiders over the Chargers. And Los Angeles, coached by the other Harbaugh. We spent all morning talking John Harbaugh. How about a little Jim Harbaugh in your life? Mike McDaniel, the offensive coordinator, always blowing smoke rings in the corner. In one corner, it's Jameis Winston eating crayons. In the other corner, it's Will Levis eating mayonnaise. And in the third corner, I've yet to decide who's in the fourth. In the third, it's Mike McDaniel blowing smoke rings on his vape. And Addie Bates texted us last night.
2: She did.
1: Do you want to expose this? I don't know which one of us is supposed to. I want plausible deniability here before we get into our biggest losers of the day. Pete, what did you read in Addie's text?
2: I read something that, and it disappointed me a little bit because I said yesterday morning that this exact thing would not happen. But, you know, Addie decided to go totally against the grain and say that the Los Angeles Chargers would go not 0-3, not 0-5, 0-7. No. 0-9. And there it is. There's that rabbit. For folks that can't see right now, she has this little bunny that she puts on the screen when she throws out asinine text messages.
1: It's a rat. Addie can't. The consequences of her own actions present themselves, and she just responds with a little rat meme. She says the Chargers will go 0-9, and now it's the rat.
3: I don't think that's crazy. They struggle the first 2 weeks. Here's their upcoming schedule. Okay, they play the Bills at Buffalo.
1: Pete,
2: loss.
3: Okay, at Seattle.
2: Lost.
3: Home versus the Broncos.
2: That should be a win.
3: Yeah, well, the Cardinals should have been a win, too. All right. At Kansas City.
2: Lost.
3: At Rams.
1: Oh.
2: Lost.
3: Here's where they could possibly get a win, because this team's equally as bad. Home versus the Texans.
1: Also might be a loss, by the way.
2: Yeah.
1: I like
2: be
1: the
2: a
1: Texans
2: loss.
1: Still, yeah.
3: Let's and
1: be
3: then real. Yeah. At Baltimore.
1: Oh,
2: I think they got to win Denver.
1: All right. So Pete is really upset with Addie's 0-9. Pete has them at 1-8. So
2: I'm never going to cook something up with you guys. Okay, she brings up a good point. I do believe things will change over the course from week to week, right? This is why we say, Addie, and this is a pretty good assessment by you and look down the line, but it's on paper. It looks like they could lose. They could go 0-9. But I don't believe in the building they're going to go 0-9. I believe they'll get it right.
1: The pause
2: because you
1: I'll
2: get to 0-4, you're trying to turn around an oil tanker. Go ahead, Drake, sorry.
1: You said, so we mentioned the Troy Aikman thing. Last week, Dan Levitard brought up that Troy Aikman, every play is like, yeah, and they had one of the best off seasons of any team in the NFL. He's one of the best wide receivers of any team in the NFL.
2: Yeah, Levitard, because he's the sheriff, right? I'm sick of that guy.
1: But, maybe every now and then, it wouldn't hurt if Buck elbowed Aikman. I was like, hey, man, you know, be conscious of what you're saying. Like, so play-by-play, guys. I said the word contest 3 times in, like, 8 minutes to describe a game a few weeks ago. Color guy was like, dude, quit using the same word. Good. That's good accountability. It's accountability.
2: It is.
1: All right, Pete, here's some accountability. You said you think it's going to change week to week. Why? What about the Chargers? What gives you confidence of what's going to change week to week?
2: Okay, well, I look, here's what you do. To go forward, you must go back. And we have a history of this team playing well together. We have seen Justin Herbert play very well. Like, we have seen Jim Harbaugh. Honestly, guys, and I said this yesterday, or maybe I was talking, it was Sunday night when I went on with Big Daddy Josh Graham. I mentioned, by the way, he has a hell of a show. It's like a post-NFL or an NFL afternoon
1: Insta
2: show.
1: Instagram, get it?
2: Dude, he's in a Panthers jersey. Will Dalton is somewhere, his producer, like in a room I don't even know where. And these guys are just
1: Will
2: going
1: Dalton's
2: like football.
1: Also got a vape blowing smoke rings with Mike McDaniel. That's how I view Will Dalton. That's Will Dalton in my mind.
2: They cut to Will and there was like this 3 foot bong and it was like, oh, I did turn it a little bit. So look, here's what I'll say. Okay. I've never seen, we have no evidence that says that Jim Harbaugh will go 0-9. We've never seen it before. This dude, me being an old man, has been in my life since I'm in high school. Like, I've never seen him just embarrass himself.
3: I also just don't
2: outside think of, like, breaking the rules.
3: I don't think we've seen Justin Herbert be this bad. The only quarterback worse than him through 2 weeks in terms of quarterback rating was Cooper Rush.
2: All right, well, then I'll throw this back on you. Is Madison Beer the problem?
3: More on that at 10 o'clock with Black and Abdallah.
1: Pete's got a point. Is the girlfriend the problem? Pete's got a point.
3: No, the girlfriend's not the problem.
1: The girlfriend is... She's the problem.
3: Justin Verlander won multiple World Series,
2: well,
3: Cy Young,
2: that
3: all
2: speaks
3: of the things with Kate Upton.
2: About Kate Upton. Maybe she's a well-adjusted young woman. And makes her man better.
1: To pull away from the facetiousness for a second, you said you've never seen Harbaugh do this.
2: Yeah.
1: I would have said the same thing when Pete Carroll was hired in Vegas. I said, I've watched Pete Carroll for a long time. He's never lost 9 straight games. I've watched Pete Carroll for a long time. He's got enough of a grip on a franchise, Super Bowl winner, respected head coach. He'd never do this. Raiders lost 10 straight last year. You know, like, there are good coaches that lose
2: but
1: the fastball.
2: He was out of the mix. He was out of the mix for a few years, right?
1: Yeah. That's a good pushback. It's a good pushback.
2: Yeah, like and he's old.
1: Harbaugh's getting up there, Pete. Jim's not as spry as he used to be. He was on Friends that one time. Remember? I think it was Friends. Yeah. Playing quarterback. The 0-9. Los Angeles Chargers. You're listening to Westwood One Sports, the Westwood One Sports app. It is the Drake Toll Show. Addy Bates produces, Laura Jimenez runs the board. We do forget. Addy, Laura, myself, Pete, and Addy's cat Sinatra make up the Chargers offensive line. And Sinatra's the left tackle.
2: He is 62 years old.
1: Yep. And Pete Carroll's what, 65?
2: No, so. Pete Carroll's like pushing 80, bro.
3: They can get the discounted meals at the IHOP.
1: Go. Some Rick Trickett. Pete Carroll's got some Rick Trickett going on in him.
2: Let's hold on. And I'm not like being an ageist here. Pete Carroll's 75.
1: Oh, okay. Just saying. All right. A little bit older
2: does
1: than
2: Jim
1: Harbaugh.
2: Does he not look great? May we all look like Pete Carroll. I mean, he does. Good God.
1: He looks sharp.
2: Yeah.
1: Biggest JFK. Loser of the day. Final biggest loser is me. Zach in North Carolina says, maybe the Giants call up the Vikings and ask about J.J. McCarthy.
2: Oh.
1: Bring in 9, baby. Bring in 9. All he needs is change of scenery. Change of scenery, and he's back. Bring in J.J. McCarthy to replace the injured Jackson Dart. That is Pete Souza. He's ESPN play-by-play, NBC Sports play-by-play co-hosting. Addy Bates produces. Laura Jimenez runs the board. 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Dead today. Not Caleb Williams. He's fine. 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

0: I'm just taken aback by that. Here's
1: wow,
0: your final
1: really?
0: Headline.
1: Would you guys be that shocked if Florida won?
0: I personally would, yeah.
1: Number 21 beating number 4 after...
2: No, I would not. I mean, look no further than the point spread. I mean, I wouldn't be shocked. I don't believe they will win, me personally, but I will not be surprised if they do.
1: Yeah. By the way, Kiwon Lacy, the starting running back for Ole Miss, the game time decision, that's a big piece of that too. So we'll keep you updated, obviously.
0: Mm-hmm. All righty. Pete, here's your final headline. Atlanta Falcons quarterback Michael Penix Jr. will make his season debut on Thursday versus the Packers.
1: Nice.
2: Hey, any kind of change there is good. And like the expectations, this is the perfect scenario for Michael Penix Jr. It absolutely is. There is no pressure. He comes in right now. The expectations are the floor. And anything he does will be looked upon as gravy to that fan base and to that organization. Now, God forbid he can play up to his potential and avoid getting injured and actually not spend. I feel like if his mind was a pie chart, you'd see like 70% of it was focused on his injuries and past and possible future. I want to see him move out of that. I don't want to hear Michael Penix Jr. talk about injuries at all for a while. And I want to see him on the field and just build a solid resume for his team this year. I think it is a great opportunity for the Falcons to escape misery with Michael Penix Jr. back. They need a change under center.
1: By the way, Cam Scataboo's mind is a pie chart. But just the pie chart. That's all he's got. That's all.
2: I worry about Cam Scataboo, dude. That's a whole nother segment, man. That guy, I worry about him. I really do. That's one guy in the NFL, and I should worry about myself. But I'm like, wow. I worry about that kid. I do.
1: That is
0: your headlines.
1: The quickie. 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One NFC North team was written off altogether. Fire the coach. Until now, I think they're going to win the division. 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

0: Giants season? Well, to the point, they need to bring in a new quarterback now. More on that next. 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
14: Swung on, crushed, high, deep, left field, there it goes, a three-run go-ahead blast for A.U. Hayes. Suarez.
15: They're waving around Friedel. Up throwing Anthony. Throw to the plate, not in time. And the Reds walk it off at 11, 6-5.
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0: the great Myles Garrett. And even with Aaron Donald playing first game in 3 years, Aaron Donald will obviously be better as time goes on. That this pass rush is going to be really good without Myles Garrett. And you saw that last night. With a lot of these young pass rushers coming to play, making plays throughout the game, I thought it was so impressive from the Rams defense and the non-Aaron Donald players last night on the defensive line. So it feels like the Rams are back to a degree, right? And it feels like the nightmare start is over and the dream team once again rolls on. Now here's where we get to the fun part of the Rams schedule. This coming week, Sunday Night Football, the Rams are on the road at the Denver Broncos. Pretty fun game, following Denver's second half comeback win over the Jacksonville Jaguars a couple days ago. At Denver. The week after, at the Philadelphia Eagles, a team that has kind of owned them throughout the years, the Eagles have. So at Denver, Sunday Night Football, at the Philadelphia Eagles, 1 p.m. Eastern start time for that game. So an early, maybe the Rams will travel to Philadelphia the morning of the game. Maybe that's what they'll do. Like they'll fly out at 5 a.m. for the game. And then the following week, in week 5, the Rams host Josh Allen and the Buffalo Bills on Monday Night Football. So right now, we're in dream team mode. Smashed the Giants last night. Looked every bit like the Super Bowl favorite that they've been coming into the year and are right now. Looked every bit like it. Over the course, though, of the next 3 games, I think we're going to find out just how legit they are. Even without Myles Garrett playing, I think we will get a really good window into just how good this Rams team is over the next 3 weeks at Denver, at the Philadelphia Eagles, and at home against the Buffalo Bills. We're just getting started here on a terrific Football Tuesday. You better you bet. Nick Costos and you on Westwood One Sports. We will break down everything that happened last night with the New York Football Giants later this hour. And there is a lot to discuss, and none of it's good, which means it's going to be really entertaining. So I'm looking forward to that. I'm sure you are as well. 310-840-4910 is the phone number to call in or send us a text, youtube.com/@TheCostos. On the other side, New Orleans Saints quarterback Tyler Shuck off the comeback win against the Ravens this past Sunday. The Saints are the favorite right now at BetMGM to win the NFC South. And their starting quarterback, Tyler Shuck, joins me, Nick Costos, and you, whoever the hell you are, coming up next on this Tuesday on Westwood One Sports.
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1: The Tribe Called Quest asked John Harbaugh this question right before halftime. Hey, John, can you kick it? Oh, yeah, we can. And then I'm going to tell Laura Rutledge we shouldn't have, but I just did it. We kicked it. Yeah, we kicked a field goal. That's great. Also, field goals won't win the game. Also, here's a 23-yarder. 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No, that's really awesome. No, that's really good. 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No, it's great. No, good stuff. 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Okay, let's talk about the psyche of the diehard sports fan. In this instance, that fan is me. So last night really sucked, right, as a Giants fan. Now, it's not that the Giants are going to win the Super Bowl like they're not, but the expectations going into last night's game, not that they're going to beat the Rams, but some real genuine excitement for what this season could be. And real genuine excitement for what Jackson Dart could ultimately be as a pro and as the starting quarterback of my favorite team. And he gets hurt like immediately. And it doesn't look like it's a season-ending injury, sprained MCL. We'll see how long he's out for, MRI today. But it's terrible that that happens. And Neighbors gets hurt, and it's like, no way. And Brian Burns and Andrew Thomas, like, damn, sucks. Now, I'm also a Yankee fan, and I get it. Everyone hates the Yankees. I understand. I mean that. I understand. No one's going to get the world's smallest violin out for any Yankee fan, especially since Apollo Capital just injected about $900 billion into the team, and now hopefully the evil empire can return. No one cries for the Yankees, and I'm not asking you to. I'm not asking you to feel bad for me as a Yankee fan at all. But now we have me as a sports fan, right? Where I'm really excited about my football team. They get destroyed by the Rams, and the starting quarterback's hurt. The Yankees will be playing playoff baseball in like a week against the Red Sox, the hated rival, and Aaron Judge is very likely not to play, and who knows if he's coming back this year. That's a brutal 1-2 punch. But I think back to this playoff run that my Knicks just had. Specifically, I am at game one of the Eastern Conference Final against the Cavs, which is like a tremendous Knicks fourth quarter comeback. Kenny Atkinson basically asleep during, like, doesn't call timeout. And James Harden's a traffic cone just getting abused. Jalen Brunson just blowing by him every single time the Knicks have the ball on offense. Landry Shamet with the big shot, and the Knicks go into overtime, and they end up winning the game in OT. And there was a moment, and I said this the day after that game here on the show, and this is the truth. Like, on my father's grave, this is true. In my head, I said to myself, as the Knicks were starting to come back, I don't remember what the deficit was, but it was, we had started to reach the points where we were all like, are we going to win this game? Are we going to come back and win this game? And I know I don't play on the team. Piss off. I'm going to say we. And I thought in my head, I would trade an 0-17 Giants season. Forget about to win the NBA championship. For the Knicks to win that game, game one of the Eastern Conference Final. So not only did the Knicks win game one, but they swept the Cavs. Don't tell the Cavs that. They think analytics says they won the series. Idiots. And then beat the Spurs, Knicks in five, and won the NBA championship for the first time in my lifetime. So I have this push and pull in my head while I'm watching last night's game. And when I think about what I think the Yankees postseason is going to be. Like, maybe they'll beat the Red Sox, okay. But like, without Aaron Judge, I don't think they're coming out of the American League. With him, definitely. Without him, maybe not. And that's going to suck when they lose. And everyone loves it when they lose, which makes it worse. So, you know, my favorite football team starts 1-0 and then the disaster class last night. I feel like, you know, the Yankees, my favorite baseball team, favorite players injured. How much am I actually able to complain, given that the Knicks just won the title? If I'm being honest and objective with you, I feel like I'm probably not allowed to complain at all. because the Knicks won the title. Now, that didn't stop me from complaining here on the show, but I kind of have to hold to what I said, like, to myself. That the Knicks won, so who cares what happens the rest of the year with all my teams? And I'm fascinated, and I'm curious to know if, like, you as sports fans, if you guys agree with that. You know, I'm making this up, right? If you're a Detroit sports fan, if the Lions won the Super Bowl this year, would you give a damn if the Tigers went 0-162? If the Red Wings went 0-84? Apparently there are now more games in a hockey regular season. I didn't even know that. Would you care if the Pistons went 0-82? Would it matter to you if the Lions won the Super Bowl? Isn't that interesting, right? And the reason why I didn't mention the Miracle at the Meadowlands Part 2 with the DeSean Jackson punt return as one of my worst Giants regular season losses of my fandom is because I was still at that point, years later, basking in the afterglow of beating the undefeated Patriots in Super Bowl 42. Like, that win in 42 and then the subsequent win in 46 lasted a long time for me where I didn't get upset about anything that happened with the Giants because they had won. And when you win as a fan, when one of your team wins a championship, it's almost like who cares what happens after that for a while. So yeah, like, last night really sucked. It was horrible. And it's not just because they lost, it's because of all the injuries, right? And the way it went down. And Aaron Judge is out, and that sucks heading into the postseason. I take it all again for the Knicks to win. It was the most important thing left for me as a sports fan. So, like, yes, I'm bitching and moaning, and I acknowledge that. And yes, I'm whining and complaining. I acknowledge that. But when it comes down to it, when my head hits the pillow at night, instead of thinking about Jackson Dart lying in a heap and Aaron Judge pulling, you know, his calf injury and a potential loss to the Red Sox, whom I hate, I'm going to choose to think about Jalen Brunson and OG Anunoby and the New York Knicks. That's what, as sports fans, I think that's the right approach. When you win, when one of your teams wins, really, what happens to the rest is immaterial. You'd like for them all to win, but that's not how it goes. Very, very intensely thankful that the Knicks won the NBA championship. Final hour, Power Hour coming up next. We will start the hour talking college football with our good friend Greg McElroy of ESPN.
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22: Barry Larkin enjoyed one of his finest years in 1996, and in fact, one of the best campaigns any shortstop has ever had. And he put the exclamation point on this 1996 season on this date, September 22nd at Synergy Field with his 30th home run. Larkin had already reached the 30 stolen base plateau earlier in the season, so the home run made him the first shortstop in baseball history to join the elite 30-30 club. 30 home runs, 30 stolen bases in one season. Larkin finished the year with 33 homers and 36 steals, becoming the second Red to join the 30-30 club. His teammate Eric Davis was the first in 1987. Barry Larkin, a 30-30 club member this September 22nd, 1996, this date in Reds baseball.
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24: Happy Tuesday. Welcome into the tailgate. It is Chris White on Indy Sports Ticket, 1430. Thank you for joining me today, however you may be listening, whether it's the free Indy Sports Ticket app, streaming the show live on Indy Sports Ticket YouTube channel, or one of my personal social media pages. So, as always, you can join the show by calling the studio, 317-228-1430. And you can text that number with your thoughts as well. If you're listening on the old school AM dial, that's awesome too. I know it's still out there somewhere. But anyway, thank you for joining regardless. So let's go ahead and jump in right here. The Colts provided an update on Alec Pierce yesterday afternoon and says, they say that he's going to be considered week to week with a re-aggravated heel injury. I'm assuming this is the same issue he was dealing with during the end of training camp. And if you remember, he missed a day of practice leading up to the game with the Chiefs. Then, as I'm watching Jackson Dart go down with an injury on Monday Night Football against the Rams, I get an alert about a post from Ian Rappaport from ESPN, and he's reporting that Alec Pierce will be out several weeks to rehab that heel that he had surgery on. It was said Alec Pierce will try to rehab the issue as opposed to having another surgery. So long story short, it looks like Pierce is going to the IR, won't be back until mid-season at the earliest. Like, at this point, it has been no fun being a Colts and a Giants fan at the same time. It's like, bah, frustration, right? The word of the week. But I'm also not the type to say that I told you so or throw anything back in anyone's face when I'm right about something. It's just not my character. Like, however, I will say I was one of the only ones that you heard bring up Darius Slayton coming to the Colts when he was released by the Giants. I brought it up in a sports update on Jonathan's show a couple weeks ago, and the Colts were somewhat interested in reuniting him with Daniel Jones. And last night, with the news about Alec Pierce, actually, it became a reality. So in case you missed it, per multiple sources, veteran wide receiver Darius Slayton has agreed to sign with the Colts. I'm not upset about this decision at all. I mean, yesterday we were talking about Alec Pierce potentially missing time, and my brain was already starting to think about who the Colts might consider bringing in to kind of fill that gap. And this one makes total sense. I mean, based on the relationship between Daniel Jones and Darius Slayton, by the end of the season, the Colts might just look like a collection of players that nobody else wanted. But it could always be worse, right? We could see Phillip Rivers, and I don't think we need that again. All the news is coming down while I'm watching the Giants on Monday Night Football, and it seemed kind of surreal. I'm not going to lie. Regardless, welcome to Indianapolis, Darius Slayton. 37 catches and 538 yards last season for the Giants. He probably would have made the roster for the Giants this year had it not been for the return of Odell Beckham Jr. there. Obviously, John Harbaugh saw something in OBJ that made him think he would be successful, so not mad either way. I think the Colts benefit in the end. I think Darius Slayton will fit in well here between him and Josh Downs and Keenan Allen and Tyler Warren. I think it's a good move for the Colts. Smart move. While Alec Pierce rehabs that heel injury. And during yesterday's show, I brought up the word of the week for the Colts this week. And that word is frustration. Not only from the fans as far as performance, but there's also frustration in the locker room as well. And we heard that straight from the players in a few audio clips I had yesterday. The Colts are now looking ahead to Week 3's matchup with the Texans on Sunday. It's another home game at Lucas Oil Stadium. Going to be a matchup of two winless teams. So if you didn't consider Sunday's game in Kansas City a must-win, I got to think you're looking at this one coming up on Sunday and thinking that's got to be a must-win. Somebody's going to get their first win of the season, and we'd like to see the Colts to be the ones to accomplish that. And also, during yesterday's breakdown of the Colts on Jonathan's show, you might have heard him sound optimistic as far as what the Colts are still able to do with it being so early in the season. And he might be one of the few Jonathan is as far as wearing the positive pants, so to speak. But somebody has to, right? Somebody's got to be positive. He mentioned going out and getting this one at home coming up on Sunday to bring the Colts to 1-2. Then going to London for that game against the Commanders, who are in trouble right now as they'll be without Jaden Daniels for the foreseeable future. Nothing too scary about Marcus Mariota. Nothing scary about him playing back up there, and I agree with that. But continuing on, Colts would be 2-2 if they can find a win a way to win there. And then after that, they would go to Pittsburgh, and they haven't looked great to start the season either. Would be a tight one, though, in Pittsburgh. But I think the Colts have the potential to get the 3-2 there before coming back home to face the not-so-good Titans, which could see a fourth win in a row for the Colts, and the Colts moving forward to 4-2. Jonathan's not wrong in that theory right there, but again, this is assuming we get past Houston on Sunday, whose defense is still top shelf. Their offense hasn't looked great to this point, but you got to think they'll get right sooner than later. I mean, this was a lot of people's Super Bowl picks, and it just wasn't just to pick somebody, right? There's reasoning behind it. Like, anything can happen in the NFL. And I do like the optimism that Jonathan brings. I mean, because we do got to try to be honest and hopeful, because not only is it our jobs, but we're also fans at the same time. But if you have been listening to my show as well, then you know I'm a realist. So I don't like to pretend everything's going to be okay when the facts are literally screaming at us in the face. It makes the job a little more difficult. And it's also hard to be optimistic when you just set the record for the most yards allowed in the first 2 weeks of the season. It's also hard to be optimistic when you realize that this team hasn't won a game in almost a year. I think it was like last October. So maybe we'll recycle the word of the week before the season, and that word was hesitant. Lots of factors are going to play in every week in the NFL, particularly for the Colts. We're likely looking at going into week 3 with or without our so-called number one receiver, which now we know we're not going to have Alec Pierce. Darius Slayton, a solid player. He has been for a long time for the Giants. And he's a veteran. He knows what he's doing. But, I mean, let's face it, at this point in his career, he's probably not Alec Pierce. But I think he'll be okay. Jack's hanging out in the studio. He's actually covering for me on Jonathan's show today. So he decided to come in early and hang out with me as well. So if you're calling in, yeah, Jack's going to help take some calls. I think we're going to put him to work. So thank you, Jack, for being here. But also, by the way, sometimes, you know, after Colts games, I hear some pretty wild stats that I didn't know before. And yesterday on Jim Rome's show, which is also on the station, we can find him at 3 o'clock after the Real Jonathan Smith show. But yesterday, Jim Rome mentioned that Daniel Jones' record for primetime games is now 1-16. I never knew that. Daniel Jones has only ever won one primetime game in his career, and that's pretty wild to think about. Pretty wild. Jim Rome, again, on the station every day after Jonathan's show, in case you didn't know that. We're going to put a bow on all our thoughts about Week 2's results for the Colts in Kansas City today, and we once again begin the healing process that we find so that we can find reasons to cheer for this team again on Sunday, because it's like Coach Steichen says, there's still a lot of football left. But I have to question, if it's a lot of football, we'll want to actually see. But the coach is right. There is still a lot of football left. We've only gone through 2 weeks, and thankfully it's a long season. But they got to turn it around immediately starting Sunday. I think personally, what I would like to see is some fight in this team. I'd like to see them overcome this early season trouble and get right and leave this tough start in the past immediately. Before the season even started, we already said all the first 3 games would be the toughest stretch of the season. So I think it would be unfair to say we're surprised at the results that we've seen so far, because it's exactly what we thought it would be. You know what I mean? It might be more frustrating because we were right. Maybe we're frustrated because we didn't want to be right, which is also fair. So we won't only put a bow on week 2 for the Colts, but for the entire league, as we revisit all of Sunday's games and last night's Giants-Rams matchup as well, coming up later in the show. But with everything going on with the Colts yesterday, I never got around to talking college ball, so we'll do that as well. But also, coming up in a few minutes, because, you know, we have a lot of well-known, I guess, names around the city as far as radio stations, and we've had Matt Malone on from WFMS. Thank you, Matt. And last week, we had Dave Smiley on from the Smiley Morning Show on 99.5 ZPL. And today, we've got another guest coming up after the short break, and I'm willing to bet you'll know this guy, too. But either way, we'll have him in studio after the break. We appreciate you for tuning in. It is the Tailgate on Indy Sports Ticket 1430. 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
0: My name is Amanda Klutz, and I'm a widow. 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
7: The show just rolling along on a Tuesday morning. It is the Tailgate with Chris White on Indy Sports Ticket 1430. Thanks for listening today. I'm feeling a little under the weather today. I think I'm one of those people that catch a cold every time there's a drastic change in temperature like we had from the weekend, like going from a humid mid-80s to a rainy mid-60s yesterday kind of turned my world upside down. But I'm trying to push through it, and it's always nice to have friends to help you through like I do right now having a studio. You can hear my next guest regularly on the FM dial. It is a good friend from another sister station here in the Cumulus building. Please welcome Steve Stewart, better known as Stu from Classic Hits 104.5 WJJK.
8: Yeah, thank you, Chris. Stu. Hey, man, appreciate you letting me come down and talk some X's and O's with you. But normally down there, last door on the right. Yeah, you man. Got it.
7: I appreciate you coming in here. Welcome to the tailgate. How are you feeling today?
8: Too much fun. I'm good, man. But I get your point about that weather. That was kind of a culture shock, man. All of a sudden, bam, welcome to fall. And it's not even fall yet.
7: Happens every time, man.
8: I know it.
7: I tell you what, Stu, the fluctuating temperatures in the building also not helping the illness today, because, you know, in here one day it's 50 degrees, one day it's 70.
8: Did you have icicles down here yesterday?
7: Yeah, okay. Start the day. Yeah, we did.
8: Oh, yeah.
7: Absolutely. So, Stu, I know that you go to some of the Colts home games quite often. Are you like a season ticket holder, or do you just go to a lot of games?
8: Chris, I've been a season ticket holder since the 90s.
7: Okay.
8: Since before the new stadium. I can actually show you a ticket stub for the New England Patriots, row 13, 30-yard line, behind the Colts bench for $29. That's how long I've been a season ticket holder.
7: So,
8: yeah, I've been going for years.
7: That's pretty awesome.
8: Yeah.
7: Our showing our viewers a picture of you on our
8: Ooh,
7: our
8: don't
7: stream.
8: Don't scare
7: here.
8: Them. Don't scare them, man.
7: But, Stu, what do you think of the team so far? Is there anything that you really like after week two when it comes to the Colts?
8: Well, week two was a lot better than week one. Let me tell you, man, that home opener at home against Baltimore, I have, like I said, I've sat through a lot of Colts football, Chris, and I can't remember another game where it was just so pitiful and just so nothing to cheer about, man. I mean, here it is, the opener. I was so excited to get down there and be a part of it. Here we go. Football is off and rolling, and just, I mean, we laid an egg bigger than Dallas. So yeah. Week two, much better. There were some good takeaways.
4: Sure.
8: Still some bad takeaways. Still some stuff we got to clean up, but game was much more enjoyable, much more fun to watch until that last kick.
7: Yeah, you said it just like

0: Like Coach Steichen has said all last week, got to clean it up, and they definitely look better. Mm-hmm. From your experience in week one against the Ravens, there was a lot of boos, and I could hear that on TV. What was that experience like, the atmosphere, as far as the fans booing the team?
1: Oh, yeah.
0: Because that doesn't happen
1: that
0: often.
1: You hate to hear it. I never boo the home team. Never.
0: Sure.
1: I don't do it, but you hate to hear it. But I tell you what, it was justified. I mean, they just weren't playing well. And then you've got Ravens fans, and I had some in front of me, and I just wanted to go back and forth with them, but I had nothing to cheer about. You know,
0: right.
1: I couldn't even start something. So, yeah, it's rough. When the home crowd starts booing, especially, you know, like I said, you know, the home opener, everybody's excited, and then it's just, oh man, what are we doing?
0: Yeah, you hopefully know. We can avoid that experience again coming up on Sunday.
1: I think
0: three.
1: We will.
0: Are
1: I think
0: you going
1: we will.
0: To that game?
1: I can't. I've got a wedding out in Idaho.
0: Oh,
1: I mean,
0: wow.
1: My daughter's getting married, and I guess I got to go. So.
0: Well, like,
1: they
0: sorry,
1: want
0: honey.
1: Me there. They yeah. want me there. So sure. I'm going to miss that one. But.
0: Totally. Totally understandable. In the news this morning, we had Alec Pierce going to be out with the heel injury. Probably won't return until midseason. So the Colts acting pretty fast. Signed veteran wide receiver Darius Slayton. Mm-hmm. Is this a move that you like, or is there another player that you wish the Colts would have gone after?
1: I don't know. I don't know really who's all available, but I like Darius Slayton because he has worked with Daniel Jones before.
0: Right,
1: as you
0: yeah.
1: recall, they worked together in New York. Yeah. So it's somebody he knows. It's somebody he's worked with. So hopefully he can kind of come in and, you know, help us right from the get-go because, I mean, losing Pierce, that's tough, man.
0: Yeah.
1: You know, that's our deep ball threat. And if we don't have a deep ball, everybody's playing you up tight, close. And hopefully he can step in there and give us some productivity right from the get-go.
0: Right. That just figures, too, right? Like you load the guy up with mm-hmm. money, give him a 4-year contract.
1: Yeah.
0: And then he gets injured. So
1: right.
0: inconvenient.
1: And non-contact injury. Just it looked like he was making a break to the sideline and just tweaked it or something.
0: Well, I think he had something lingering from practice from the previous week. He just kind of re-aggravated that whole surgery situation. So instead of going for another surgery, he's just going to rehab, but the earliest we'll see him is probably midseason. So.
1: Yeah, I heard few weeks. They haven't given us a timeline, but a few weeks, and that's tough. That's tough.
0: Unfortunate there. When you think about the year as a whole, Colts are currently with the longest losing streak in the league. Nothing to be proud of. This dates back to last season with 9 consecutive losses. What do you think the outcome looks like for the Colts? Are we talking like for the whole season, I mean? Talking a playoff appearance, or does it just look downright bad this year and we should just blow things up sooner than later?
1: Well, I tell you what, Chris, first and foremost, we're going to have to stay healthy.
0: Absolutely.
1: And we've already lost Alec to injury because I just don't think we have a whole lot of depth, and that's pretty much everywhere.
0: Right.
1: At receiver, we've seen it. I mean, Josh Downs kind of stepped up on Sunday and made some nice catches. I think he had like 72 yards, 7 receptions, 72 yards, so he stepped up. But, you know, it's always that next man up theory, but there's a huge difference between a 1 and a 2 in the NFL.
0: Absolutely.
1: I mean, a huge difference. So, first off, we've got to stay healthy, and I think if we do stay healthy. I mean, last year, man, we were on a roll. What were we? 8-1?
0: Yeah, something
1: 7
0: like
1: and
0: that
1: 1
0: before.
1: Until Daniel Jones got hurt. And then
0: right.
1: once that happened, man, we just saw that we can't compete because we don't have the depth. And I don't see it along the D-line. I certainly don't see it at linebacker. Running back, JT, we got some depth there. But and the O-line, we just don't have much depth. So we got to stay healthy if we want to possibly make a run. Now, will we win the South? I don't know. But I think we can be right in there if we stay healthy and play like we did Sunday. Still got to clean some things up, though, especially
0: Absolutely.
1: Especially defensively.
0: Yeah. I mean, if there's no win coming out of Sunday, you at least want to look better and then go out and get the next one regardless.
1: Right.
0: Steve Stewart joins me in studio on the tailgate. You can hear him weekdays, 104.5 WJJK, another one of our sister stations in the building here at Cumulus Media. What are the times that you're on, by the way?
1: You can let the 10 to 3, know. Man.
0: 10 to 3.
1: Middays,
0: okay.
1: The midday so madhouse.
0: We're
1: yeah.
0: competing with you.
1: Yeah.
0: Okay. It's okay. That makes sense.
1: Yeah.
0: All right. Very good. You and I connect. On a music level quite a bit, and that might be a given for we both work at a radio station.
1: Yeah.
0: But my question for you, Stu, is what kind of tunes get you hyped before a game? Do you have like a tailgate playlist or Is there a list of songs, or what kind of music would we find on there on your way to the game?
1: Oh, man, you're looking at the heavy stuff. Because, again, music, I think, really defines your mood, what you're in the mood for. Now, if I'm at the beach, I'm listening to reggae.
0: Okay.
1: You know, and if I'm going to a game, I'm ready to, gosh, back in the days, you know, at Ball State, man, you are cranking those headphones, and you've got some loud rock music on, and you're getting ready. You're getting pumped. You've got to get something to get the blood flowing, get ready to roll. So we kind of do that at the tailgate. Sometimes I'll even have a designed playlist.
0: Okay.
1: For example, you know, songs with blue and white in the title.
0: Oh,
1: and
0: just there you go. With those. That makes total sense.
1: Yeah, you know me. Come on, man. I've been doing this way too long. So sometimes I'll put, you know, playlists like that together as well. So.
0: Sure, yeah. What would you say, I guess, is your favorite song, though? Like, is there one particular song that you just... Oh, man, this is it, like, every single time. Like, for example, you know, I love, you know, Living Color.
1: Yep.
0: Cult of Personality.
1: Yep.
0: Gets me out of my seat every single time. Is there something like that?
1: I can give you some artists. Of course, Ozzy, Kiss, things like that. And then the cleanup song, when we're cleaning up, getting ready to go in, is always at the Medallions. Hey, baby. Hey, baby.
0: Very
1: you
0: good.
1: You gotta know. Whoa, whoa.
0: Okay, I like that.
1: Yeah, that one. Yeah, you've heard it. Who does it? Center Grove High School.
0: Okay.
1: I do some high school football as well, and they'll always play that
0: tune.
1: Right. I'm like, it's a good tune, man. I'm going to steal that. So,
0: yeah. I'm personally big on concerts and music, and you know that too.
1: Mm-hmm.
0: When Jonathan comes in and does his show, he's not very big on music, so all this is kind of fun now. Is there an all-time favorite concert for you personally that you've ever been to, and how would you compare that concert to a crowd at a Colts game?
1: Oh, first of all, I love them both. I love the crowds. I love being there.
0: Sure.
1: At a concert and at a sporting event. You know, you can watch the game on TV. You can pause it. You can go to the bathroom. But there's just something about being there, the electricity, and you just feel it.
0: Absolutely.
1: And you feel that emotion and that vibe. All-time favorite tune? Or no, all-time favorite concert,
0: right,
1: you asked me.
0: If you
1: absolutely.
0: Have one.
1: Absolutely. It was 1996, Kiss. In makeup for the first time in 17 years. That was my big show. I've been a Kiss fan since way back, the early or mid-70s, Chris. And was with the makeup years, then the non-makeup. Then they put it back on and came out, and that was the show. That was the one to be to, man, and it was outstanding.
0: You don't look old enough to be able to go to shows in the 70s.
1: Oh, I'm old enough. Trust me, I'm old enough. I've seen Kiss 43 times.
0: Wow.
1: And the first time was 1979.
0: That's insane.
1: And I had to beg my dad to go because I was practicing with the varsity the next day. I was just a sophomore, but I got to move up, and I begged him to let me go.
0: Okay.
1: And he did. He was one of the coaches, so that was a tough sell, let me tell you.
0: Solid choice there, man. I can
1: and I
0: only
1: didn't
0: imagine.
1: Make varsity, but I kept listening to Kiss. So.
0: There you go. That's the right path for Steve Stewart right there. He's known as Stu on 104.5 WJJK in studio with me here on Indy Sports Ticket 1430. It is the tailgate with Chris White. Just a couple more questions for you, and I'll let you get back to work.
1: Really?
0: What are some things that you are excited about as far as our classic hit station? Are there any upcoming shows or events that you just can't wait for?
1: You know what? Most of the summer shows are done and over with. Can't think of any off the top of my head. I made it to Skynyrd. I made it to Foreigner. Made it to the Dirty Heads. Not really our show, but that's kind of that reggae vibe we were talking about. Gosh, there was another one that was outstanding, off the charts. But again, we're kind of getting into the close period where, you know, the outdoor venues are kind of, you know, closing their doors. So nothing off the top of my head, but I'm like you, man. I like live music. It's like we talked about. It's like being with the crowd, you know, and being out there and being there is just beats it. I mean, you watch it on TV. I want to be there, man.
0: Almost like a hibernation season
1: right,
0: coming up.
1: And right.
0: There are still some good shows coming up. I know I'm looking forward to seeing Smashing Pumpkins next
1: month. There you go. That's next month.
0: Gainbridge.
1: Isn't it?
0: Yeah. Going to be a good celebration of their Melancholy and Infinite Sadness album. Stu, I appreciate the time, man. Any final thoughts, like, as far as, like, anything at all sports related or just what you were talking about with the high school football thing? Anything at all?
1: No, man. Other than, like I said, with this week, it was so much different than week one. It really was. It was fun to watch. It was a good football game.
0: Absolutely.
1: Again, the takeaways, you can look at the good, you can look at the bad. One of the things... I'll ask you this question. I thought late there we should have went for the touchdown instead of the field goal. And I know you've probably heard a lot of people calling in about that. And it's easy for me to make that call sitting in my chair at home. But, you know, I've always been taught that, you know, on the road, you go for that win. You don't want to go for the tie, especially Kansas City, with the way that crowd was roaring. And to give Mahomes, what was it, close to 3 minutes?
0: Yeah,
1: and how many
0: timeouts?
1: So that was one of the takeaways I had. That's like, I don't know about that one.
0: Everybody feels just the same as you.
1: Right.
0: But considering, and I mentioned this on my show yesterday, was talking about that big pass down to Laquon Treadwell.
1: Oh, man, that was insane.
0: Where he nearly gave the ball back to them.
1: Yeah.
0: So at this point, you're kind of feeling nervous anyway. You're a little rattled, and we're just like, hey, man, let's just play it safe and get this. Get a field goal.
1: True. And I'm shocked they reviewed that and overturned it.
0: Yeah.
1: It's like you have to have enough evidence to really. And I'm like, wow, I get it. I understand. I didn't see him bobble it at first. I'm like, oh, he's got the contact. He's okay. And then the ball was loose. It's like, man. But did give us an opportunity to tie it up and just didn't go our way there at the end. But again, I thought we played better offensively. Come on, man, 30 points. That's enough to win a ball game.
0: Exactly.
1: The defense, though, to give up 500 plus yards again. Got to get better.
0: Absolutely.
1: Got to get better. So.
0: And that whole drop. And like I said, the team was rattled and you would have liked to see them go for a touchdown in prime time against Mahomes and not give him any time left. And after we slept on it, that probably should have been the decision. But at the time, we were dude, let's just keep the game going. You know what I mean? But Stu, I appreciate you stopping by, man. This is a long time coming for me, and I appreciate your time. And thanks for being here, man,
1: dude,
0: on the tailgate.
1: Anytime. It's my pleasure, man. It was a lot of fun. Appreciate
0: Enjoy
1: you.
0: Enjoy the rest of your day. We'll let you get back to work. It is the tailgate on Indy Sports Ticket 1430. We'll be back in 4 minutes.
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19: 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A three-run go-ahead blast for A. Eugenio Suarez.
20: 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Up throwing Anthony. Throw to the plate, not in time. And the Reds walk it off at 11, 6-5.
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0: Thanks again to Steve Stewart, better known as Stu, over at 104.5 WJJK, one of our sister stations in the building. It's like a brother in here. We all hang out every day off the air. We talk about sports off the air, so I was just like, well, put two and two together, bring them in studio, have them on my show, and we talk about stuff. So it's fun. Thanks again to Stu for stopping by. And if you missed it, then we'll podcast it and we'll put it up on X later so that you can hear it back. Getting into college football now, just kind of talking a little bit about what we saw over the weekend. I didn't have time to really get into it yesterday. Obviously, not much needs to be said as far as Saturday's game for IU against Western Kentucky. I think that's who they played, right? That's who they played last weekend, right? Hoosiers get another shutout against the Hilltoppers, 38-0, and that was expected. You kind of felt like the score should have been higher than 14-0 at halftime for that, but that one ultimately IU dominated like they should have. They'll open up Big Ten play starting this Friday in Bloomington with Northwestern coming to town. That'll be on Fox at 8 o'clock Friday night, if you don't plan on making a trip to Memorial Stadium. I currently have IU listed as 21-point favorites in this one, and that's gone down since I first checked yesterday. But also, head coach Kurt Cignetti spoke to the media yesterday. Here's what he had to say regarding the next game for the number 5 Hoosiers.
24: Playing a really, really good football team. That's my total focus. I think there's too much focus on we are this or we are that. And, oh, compared to last year, well, last year at this time, where were we really? Okay. And I'm not thinking about down the road. I mean, I know who the next game is after this one and so on and so forth. But, like, everything is going into this one because this is a good football team. I mean, we got to play really well. We got to have great balance on offense. Between the run and the pass, we got to protect football. We had one penalty last game. Actually, I asked the official for a timeout at 1 on the last play of the game. He said, okay, and then I even said timeout, and we got flagged for a delay. So we had technically on the stat sheet 2, but we really only had 1. And, you know, I was mad because, you know, we like to be one of the least penalized team in the country. So, you know, this thing is a journey. And we're process-oriented. That's the best way to do it, to become the best you can be. And that's the total focus. You know, they've got a lot of good players, and we're going to play well and have a great week of preparation. Need to have a great crowd that stays the whole game. You know, we played our 3 sauna games in the afternoon. I can understand having to leave in the second half, particularly when the game's out of hand and it's 152 on the turf. It's hard to coach in those games too. But this will be low 70 weather this week, and it'll be a nice, cool football kind of night in Bloomington. And we need to have a great crowd.
0: IU football head coach Kurt Cignetti right there talking to the media yesterday about the upcoming matchup with Northwestern on Friday. Kind of emphasized that he wants everybody to stay for the full game. So if you're going, make sure you're there for the long haul. They're 2-0 coming into this one, and coming off a 41-point performance Win over Colorado is Northwestern from over the weekend. Moving on to Notre Dame, the number three Fighting Irish. They took care of Michigan State Saturday night, 27-10 in South Bend. CJ Carr, pretty good game for him, 18-24 for 234, no interceptions. It's always good there. The Irish have Purdue coming up on Saturday at 2 p.m. on Peacock. If you want to plan your day around that one, Purdue lost to UCLA late Saturday into Sunday, 52-38. Ryan Brown still found a way to put up 378 passing yards, though, on 19-30, three touchdowns, but one pick there. Fame Ejiboy, one of my favorite names in college football right now, was just held to 47 yards. But he had two touchdowns himself. Notre Dame currently 27.5-point favorites for that matchup. Didn't really feel like we missed a whole lot over the weekend as far as local college teams, but we still got to talk about it anyway. A couple other notes on the college action from over the weekend. How about that win for Vanderbilt? That was pretty wild to see. I like fashionable endings like that. That was pretty crazy. They're calling that another Music City miracle. So good for them. Good for them. Again, just going through some college ball notes since I ran out of time yesterday. In the top 25 right now, we see Texas still at number one. You got Georgia at number two, Notre Dame number three. Ole Miss moved up to number four after beating LSU, who drops to number 10. And, of course, IU at number five. Other notables from yesterday. And the latest rankings was Louisville moving up seven spots to number 16. And Texas A&M dropping 14 spots to number 23. So there you go. I know a little bit about college ball. Not a lot. And I don't have a good poker face. And now that we have to be on camera, you could see that, that I'm learning. So thank you for your patience. I can cover the obvious and get by from time to time. 317-228-1430 is the number if you'd like to call in with your thoughts on anything we've talked about so far. You can also text that number because I now have access to the text line. So you can join the show that way as well. Caleb Williams, right? He was carted off Sunday going back to the NFL with a hamstring injury. And I think he might be the latest player to fall victim to the infamous Madden curse. As most of you know, every year Madden releases a video game with a high-profile player on the cover, and over the years, it has been known that a curse happens because the player that makes that cover usually gets injured the same year or something of that sort. Like, if they don't get injured, then they usually see a significant decrease in production. Caleb Williams was this year's player to grace the cover, and Sunday in the Bears game against the Vikings, we saw him go down, and as soon as I saw that, I yelled, Madden curse. Absolutely. Could just be a coincidence, but we'll get more news on him as the week goes on. As far as right now, it looks like he will miss some time or a few weeks at least. Didn't look like it felt very good at all. But for reference, whenever it comes to the Madden curse, you could, I got a few examples here. If you don't play the game, then maybe you'll get to understand what all this means with some explanation. So last season, Saquon Barkley was on the cover of Madden 26. He didn't get injured, but being on the cover could have been his curse because his yards per carry numbers dropped significantly from 5.8 to 4.1. The Eagles would then lose in the wild card round of the playoffs, so you could possibly attribute the Madden curse to that. Christian McCaffrey, the year before that on Madden 25, he graced the cover after a 2,000-plus yard rushing season for him. And the following year, he only played four games because of a calf and Achilles injury. Madden curse. The year before that, Madden 24, Josh Allen, he also didn't get injured. But after being on the cover the following year, he led the league in total turnovers with 18 interceptions and four lost fumbles. Antonio Brown was probably the most notable recent cover. That was back in Madden 19. He was the cover athlete for Madden 19. Whenever he was on the cover that year, he had all sorts of issues, and that kind of marked the beginning of his derailment in his career. So, you know I like conspiracy theories, and Madden being on the curve on the cover definitely has its conspiracies tied to it. So, you know, I had to talk about it a little bit, but you get the point as far as Madden covers go. And Sunday definitely appeared to curse Caleb Williams in that fashion. But we'll take another real quick short break. We're going to come back, wrap up the show by putting a bow on week two of the NFL with some brief notes on every game that we saw from the weekend. And then Jonathan Smith comes in, get you ready probably for week three with the Colts and all the latest news there. It is the Tailgate with Chris White on Indy Sports Ticket 1430.
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28: Comes Williams. Here comes Williams, tripped up though. Van Ginkle just barely got a piece of him, and he's in pain.
29: Yeah, I don't know if Van Ginkle touched him. It looked to me like he might have pulled up late.
28: Oh, that's even worse then.
29: Yeah, that's what it looked like. I was waiting to see him get up, but...
28: Oh, no.
29: This stadium is silent.
0: Sound from Sunday when Caleb Williams went down for the Bears, and I don't know, like, if it was just like the aggression or if it was just pure pain, but man, that scream, that had to shake you a little bit. Nobody wants to see that happen to anybody, but well wishes to the Bears and Caleb Williams. We're just going to put a bow on week two games before we end the show. Of course, we got to get our little background music going there because this will be the last segment of the show as well. But putting a bow on week two, we'll start right there with the Bears losing to the Vikings. It was a rainy day in Chicago. Low scoring game there. Tyson Badgett comes in for the Bears when Caleb Williams went down to finish the game. Pretty boring with him going against Carson Wentz. Vikings find a way to win against one of my picks for the Super Bowl. Final score there was just 9-3. Colts will see the Texans coming up on Sunday. They hosted a pretty tough-looking Bengals team on Sunday, and the Texans lost 20-6. Ja'Marr Chase had two touchdowns from Joe Burrow, including a SportsCenter top 10-looking catch of the week. No turnovers for either team, and a time of possession pretty even, so that tells you that Houston comes into Indy on Sunday struggling on offense. Hopefully that struggle continues for them Sunday so the Colts can finally get themselves a win. Moving on, Carolina Panthers, they destroyed Cooper Rush and the Atlanta Falcons 34-3. That was in Atlanta. Falcons will take on the Packers this week on Thursday Night Football from Lambeau Field. Falcons announced yesterday they'll start Michael Penix Jr. this week. You can find that one on Amazon Prime Thursday night if that attracts you at all. Panthers improved to 1-1 and looking pretty good in the process, but then again, it is the Falcons, and they are just a hot mess right now. Very bottom of the power rankings that were released this morning. Panthers travel to Cleveland on Sunday. When we were doing our Week 2 preview last week, I told you that Jets and Packers matchup would be a low-key decent game, and the Packers would get the win there in overtime 20-17. I didn't watch much of that game thoroughly, but we know the Jets aren't great, so I can't say the Packers looked impressive in that one or anything like that. But nonetheless, Green Bay walks out of MetLife Stadium with a victory. Another crazy weather game on Sunday. This time was in Tampa Bay, where the game got down to around 2 minutes left, and the Bucs were driving in the fourth before a weather delay paused it for nearly 2 hours. I think it was something crazy like that. Play would resume, and Baker Mayfield failed to connect with Mika Egbuka. I think it's is that right? All right. Well, it was 4th and 10 from the Browns 20, which would ultimately give Cleveland the 23-19 win in Tampa Bay. But also at the same time, that gave us this sweet, sweet sound from Browns head coach Todd Monken. Here's what he had to say post game. After that win,
5: they're a little pissed off, right? You got to be a little pissed off. Played awful. That wasn't the standard. Browns are going to Browns that. Okay? So that, the guys took that to heart. Thank you.
0: Browns are going to Browns. That's Todd Monken right there, head coach of the Browns, who snuck out of Tampa Bay with a win. Pretty wild right there. I like post-game press conferences that end like that. But anyway, in one of the more exciting games, the Ravens fell to the Saints 24-17 after Tyler Shuck produced two big drives that got him to the goal line twice in the fourth quarter. Lamar Jackson had a late interception, and the Saints still won from the Ravens in Baltimore. You gotta like seeing that as a Colts fan after what they did to us in week one. Jalen Hurts, he threw for a touchdown to Darius Cooper with 9 seconds left to escape Tennessee. With a win there, final score in Tennessee was 24-20. Eagles over the Titans. And you almost wonder if the Colts get their stuff together, maybe we'll be able to knock off the Eagles if the Titans gave them that much trouble. That happens later on in the season. Side note, I think Cam Ward for Tennessee is full of himself, and I think he gets humbled at some point this season, but he might have the potential to be really good in the future if he can stop patting himself on the back. But moving on, Patriots hosted the Steelers in their home opener and won 20-3. Pittsburgh just couldn't get it going. Aaron Rodgers definitely had his hands full. I didn't see any stats recorded for Michael Pittman Jr. Maybe he didn't play Sunday. Maybe he was injured. But if he was in there, he didn't do anything. We also saw the Broncos win an exciting one in their home opener against the Jags 20-13. Some people forget that Denver was the landing spot for Jalen Waddle. He ended up with 138 yards on the day. Jacksonville, the only team in the AFC South with a win this season so far. The Raiders moved to 2-0 with a win over the Chargers, who also just look a hot mess right now. First time in Jim Harbaugh's coaching career that he's ever started with an 0-2 record. I heard a lot of analysts throughout the day say they'd rather have Justin Herbert over Daniel Jones, despite how the Chargers are looking right now. And I can't say I disagree. 26-14, Raiders over the Chargers there. San Francisco absolutely destroyed the Dolphins, 35-13. No point at all to talk about anything regarding that game besides the Niners. Pretty impressive. They got 5 touchdowns in each of their first 5 drives. Pretty awesome. Good for them. We can say the same thing about the Cardinals and Seahawks. Arizona seemed to come back down to earth. Jacoby Brissett back to a mid to low end performance at QB. Seahawks take care of business with Drew Lock still at the helm. 31-7, the final there. Cowboys beat the Commanders 37-20. Wasn't close at all. Washington quarterback Jaden Daniels left the game with a pretty nasty elbow injury. Marcus Mariota, pretty much just a warm body for the Commanders. Cowboys took advantage as they should have. Final game of week two saw Aaron Donald back in a Rams uniform in L.A., and the fans were fired up about that as they hosted my New York football Giants last night. I thought the Rams looked pretty dumb in their bright yellow jerseys. Kind of reminded me of a bunch of bananas running around in their blue helmets looking like Chiquita stickers. But Jackson Dart, the next quarterback in the league to go down with an injury on the game's first drive, which was kind of seemed like an unfortunate trend this season already. It makes you wonder when Daniel Jones' time is coming, because you know it is. And when it does, I think everyone finally gets on the same page as far as reality and the expectations for the Colts this season. Shortly after that, Malik Nabers left the game with a shoulder injury, but would in fact return, so maybe just a strain of some sort for him. Giants get stuck with Jameis Winston at quarterback for the rest of the game. The Rams take that one easily, though, 28-6. We kind of knew that was going to happen. Teams that usually travel across the country like that typically don't have great games. So there's that. That pretty much wraps up week two in the NFL. The Colts now prepared to avoid going 0-3 against the Texans. That happens on Sunday at Lucas Oil Stadium. I ended up getting 11 out of 16 picks right in week two in our pick'em league. My mom got 10 out of 16 correct on her picks. So not an awful weekend there for us. Also won all three of my fantasy football matchups this week. And not to brag at all, but if you need some fantasy advice for week three, we'll do that on the tailgate tomorrow. In the Misfits League, I ended up squeaking by Ross for a win thanks to the Rams defense last night. So good game, Ross. Appreciate the competition there. But that pretty much does it for today, man. Just a few minutes away from getting started on the Real Jonathan Smith Show. I appreciate you guys hanging out with me today. Thanks again to Steve Stewart from 104.5 WJJK for stopping by. Thanks to Jack for helping out. He's sitting in for me on Jonathan's show today as I got some personal business to attend to. And hopefully I'll see you back here tomorrow. Enjoy the Real Jonathan Smith Show. It is Indy Sports Ticket 1430.
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4: Oh, man. One day removed from talking Colts all day yesterday, so 2 days removed from that heartbreaking loss in Kansas City. I'm feeling a little more optimistic today. You have Colts go out, sign Darius Slayton. That is the key piece. That is what they were missing all along. We'll get to the development on the Alec Pierce injury here in a moment, but I do want to talk about the path ahead for the Colts, because right now, you're hearing a lot about how, teams that start 0-2 since they expanded the playoffs to 14 teams only make the playoffs 16% of the time. Colts season is over. Oh, my gosh. So I like numbers. I like stats. But I also like context around stats. The problem that I have with the 0-2 thing is, it groups in all of the teams that never had a chance to make the playoffs anyway. For example, when you look at this season and you look at all the teams that have started 0-2, the Miami Dolphins started 0-2. So they're included, or they will be going forward, in this stat. The Miami Dolphins never had a chance at making the playoffs. Even before the season started, nobody thought that it would be possible for them to do it. Same goes for the Tennessee Titans. Same goes for the Washington Commanders. Same goes for the Atlanta Falcons. For a lot of people other than me who foolishly picked them to win the NFC South, don't like that pick right now, but that's okay. Same for the Buccaneers. When you go back to, I don't know how to pull that up, but when you go back to last year, same thing. Titans started 0-2. Guess what? They never had a chance at making the playoffs. So 0-2 is not the death of your season if you're a good team. We're all freaking out here about 0-2. You know who's not freaking out? The Houston Texans. Because the Houston Texans lost to the Bills and the Bengals, two good teams. They looked good in one of those games. And it's like, guess what? Roster's still good. they're going to be fine. I think you can make the exact same argument for the Indianapolis Colts. Yeah, they started 0-2, but they lost to the Ravens and they lost to the Chiefs. Two teams that might wind up being the best, the two best teams in the AFC. So the Colts are in an interesting spot right now. Now, if they start 0-3, this argument is a moot point. They have to win this week. If you can get to 1-2 after these first three games, I think everyone would have been happy about that before the season started. Why does it matter if you start 1-1 and wind up 1-2, or if you start 1-0 and then lose your next two? 1-2 is 1-2, no matter how the order of winning and losing games happens. An 0-2 start was always the most likely scenario for the Colts. They opened the season again with two teams that could finish the season as the two best teams in the AFC. Now, they're not overcoming 0-3. Not happening. Because at that point, you're asking them to go 10-4 in their final 14 games. Colts aren't good enough to do that. But 0-2, you can overcome that. Half of the NFL makes the playoffs. The Colts are in a division right now with three teams that are 0-2. They can overcome this 0-2 start. The Colts are relatively healthy at this point in the season, and I get it, Alec Pierce being out till at the earliest mid-season sucks, and that's a big blow. But would you rather be the Colts, whose best receiver is hurt, or would you rather be the Houston Texans, whose top three receivers are all hurt, or were all hurt week two? We'll see what the injury report looks like going forward. So at this point in the season, Colts are relatively healthy. Alec Pierce is really the only major injury that they have. Mooney Ward left the game Sunday night with groin tightness. So, you know, stretch out that groin and I think he'll be okay. So there's still a chance. Thank you. There's still a chance that he plays on Sunday. What's today, Chris? Today the 22nd? We need more pens in here. These pens over here don't work. There we go.
0: Maybe you're using them wrong.
4: That's possible. Could be user error. I mean, some people say that you have to lick the pen before the ink comes out.
0: Yeah. That is accurate.
4: Oh, man. So, anyway, there's a chance Mooney Ward plays on Sunday. And look, their opponent, the Houston Texans, could be missing their top three receivers for the second week in a row. Their week four opponent, probably going to be missing their starting quarterback and left tackle. When you look at their upcoming opponents, health-wise, Colts are in much better shape than them. These next two games, incredibly winnable. Okay, if they can get back, if they can win these next two games, then they're 2-2. Who cares about the 0-2 start after that? Not me. If they get to 2-2, playoffs are a possibility going forward. But, in the words of Shane Steichen, they've got to clean some things up. More importantly, though, they have to finish games. Coach Steichen talked to the media yesterday, and he talked a little bit about the overtime period against the Chiefs, talked about some of the play calling and things. Here he is talking about the overtime period and their loss to Kansas City.
1: Yeah, I think, you know, those decisions, you know, take place during the week. We talk about those. Who's the other quarterback? You know, like I mentioned last night, you know, obviously given Mahomes four downs, if we go first, he's got four to go back. I thought our defense did a good job holding to the three there. And then we had a chance to go finish it as an offense and we didn't. So we got to find a way to do it right there, in that situation. And on the flip side of that, you know, it's the other, it's the reverse role, right? You do take the ball, just like they got in the situation. They took the ball, got three, you know, we kicked the field goal to tie it and then they get the last shot there at the end. Obviously, you work through those situations, but I thought our defense did a good job holding the three, and offensively, we just got to finish it right there when we get down in the red zone.
4: Coach Steichen right there talking about the overtime period. We got to find a way to finish. Had an opportunity to finish the game off in regulation. Couldn't do it. Had an opportunity to go finish the game off in overtime. Couldn't do it. They couldn't find a way, which is very hard to believe, given that find a way was their slogan during training camp. I can't believe that changing the slogan didn't fix their problems. Just unbelievable to me. Colts are 3-7 in their last 10 one-score games. That's not very good. They are 15-18 overall in one-score games under Coach Steichen. Feels weird saying that. That is a significantly better number than I thought it would be. But one-score games are not a consistent thing when you look at regression candidates from one year to the next. One-score games is something that you go to. For example, Denver Broncos, 12-1 in one-score games last year. They're not going 12-1 in one-score games again. So, one-score games, I don't want to call them luck-based, but they're not a guaranteed thing. It is very difficult to be a team that always wins one-score games. Okay, with that being said, there are things you can do to better your chances of winning one-score games. Okay, for example, the Chiefs, outside of last year, who only won one one-score game, have been excellent in one-score games. It's because they have Patrick Mahomes. That helps. But they also have a knack for making the play. Let's just go back to Sunday night. Colts make a play on second down. They sack Patrick Mahomes in overtime. And it's like, all right, third and long. Got a chance to hold them to no points here if they can get a stop. What happened? Patrick Mahomes hits Tyquan Thornton for a 30-yard play on third and 11 to set up their field goal in overtime. Their defense, the Chiefs, time and time again over the years, has found a way to get a big stop late in games. It's Chris Jones finding a way to get a sack. It's Spags dialing up the right blitz. So part of it is their personnel, because ultimately players win games. The other part of this, though, is coaching. Andy Reid always calls the right play at the right time. I don't think it was a coincidence that they, you know, lined Tyquan Thornton up across from Gushikin, an undrafted free agent that was cut by the Eagles and is now playing for the Colts. I'm not surprised at all that they decided to attack Gushikin. That is partially a personnel thing. You need the player that runs a 4-2 across from Gushikin. You need a quarterback like Patrick Mahomes to identify that and make the throw. But you also need the head coach to be like, you know what we're going to do? We're going to pick on that guy, because that guy hasn't proved himself in the league quite yet. Okay, so the other part of this is coaching. Andy Reid always calls the right play at the right time. Spags always seems to call the right blitz at the right time. For example, when the Colts ran the football on first and 10 after the big Laquon Treadwell play, what did the Chiefs do? They loaded the box. Second and 11. What did the Chiefs do? They loaded the box. And they dared the Colts to throw it. They knew that they wanted to run the football, and they didn't allow them to do it. That is a coaching thing. And when you look at the Indianapolis Colts, let's start with the defense. Do you trust Lou Anarumo right now to call the right blitz, to call the right play late in these games? I don't. I mean, they're just, you know, they just rank last in every defensive category through 2 weeks. Now, part of that's because they played Lamar Jackson and Patrick Mahomes. But the other part of that is this defense hasn't been very good. Now, I will give Shane Steichen a little bit of credit here when it comes to calling the right play at the right time. He did dial up the big play that led to the Laquon Treadwell deep reception in overtime. He called that play at the perfect time. They just couldn't find a way to finish it from there. Okay, but that is not a normal occurrence for the Colts. They seem to wilter in these late game scenarios, and it's not any one thing. Let's go back to last year. Colts were playing Denver at home, and the clock management was terrible. It looked very similar to the end of regulation against the Chiefs on Sunday night. Shane Steichen's playing for like a 55-yard field goal. And then, you know, obviously against the Broncos, they missed the field goal, but there's a penalty on Denver. Ball gets moved up 15 yards, if I remember correctly. Colts drill it. Colts win. So this is twice now that I can think of. I'm sure that there's other moments in there where we've seen Shane Steichen late in games play for a long field goal. That is a problem. That is something that needs to get fixed. Okay, so I think that there are some personnel issues. Again, I think part of why the Colts didn't want to throw the football on second and 11 is because they didn't have Alec Pierce, and they don't fully trust Daniel Jones in those spots. If they did, then they would have thrown it. I think you look at any team with a quarterback they fully trust, they're throwing the football in that spot. The 49ers are throwing it with Brock Purdy. The Bills are throwing it with Josh Allen. The Chiefs are throwing it with Patrick Mahomes. The Ravens are throwing it with Lamar Jackson, and so on. So I think part of this is personnel. Part of this is coaching, and that is the problem. If the problem was always the same, then they could theoretically fix it. They could say, you know what, late in games, we're really struggling to run the football, so we can't wind the clock down. So it's making our offense give the football back to the other team with some time left on the clock. There's ways to fix that. You know, late in games, whenever we're throwing the football, we're throwing everything over the middle of the field. We're not giving our receivers an opportunity to get out of bounds. There's a way to fix that, right? So because it's something different, it feels like, every single time the Colts go out there, it's tougher to fix. Okay, one game, it's the play calling, like it was against the Chiefs. Other times, it's Daniel Jones didn't execute. The next time, it's the Colts defense not being able to get a stop late. It's a collective issue that they are yet to find a solution

0: on Sunday night. And until this late game execution problem is fixed, you're in for more heartbreakers like that. Because this Colts defense, you can't rely on them late to get stops. It's the offense that has to put the opposing team away. And Shane Steichen has struggled to do that in the 3 years that he's been here. So, there's a path, though. There's a path that they can get back to 2-2. Houston is very beatable without their top three receivers. Commanders, very beatable without Jaden Daniels and Laremy Tunsil. Okay, so there's a path for the Colts to get back into, you know, playoff contention. There's a way for us to get out of this doom and gloom season that we're in right now with Colts football. They just got to find a way to win close games. We'll see if they can do it going forward or not. Jack is in for Chris today. What'd you think of the game on Sunday night?
1: Honestly, I thought it was better than what we were going to see, and I was kind of surprised. I mean, after the game, I'm a little disappointed, yeah, but I mean, I thought I saw a lot more good things than I thought I saw last week or the week before. So, I mean, I'm at least a little bit more optimistic than I was before the season. So, I don't know. I really like, even though we don't have Alec Pearson that, I mean, Jonathan Taylor is able to create so much offense for both the running and pass game this week. It was so awesome to be able to have them trust him with the ball. I don't know. I didn't see how many carries he had. I didn't actually look it up. But, I mean, you can tell they trust him and Daniel Jones with so much of this offense. And I'm so glad that it's in his hands than anybody else. I mean, he's so good.
0: So you didn't mind them handing the ball off on 2nd and 11?
1: Honestly, no. I mean, I would have rather them done a swing pass and make them think that it's going to be a run and throw it to someone else. But with how it looked throughout the game, I think it could have been a worse call. They could have thrown an errant pass when they could have just gotten a good 5 yards and then get the third or first after that. But I think they were just expecting them not to call a run, and instead they loaded the box, and then Jonathan Taylor had six guys come after him. So, I mean, maybe after the look check out of it, that would have been a smarter play.
0: Yeah.
1: But I don't hate the initial play call.
0: Yeah, that's totally fair. Jonathan Taylor, 24 carries, 4 receptions. I talked about it last week. Needed to be around 30 touches for the Colts to have a chance. He was. They had a chance. They just couldn't quite execute. Part of that is because Alec Pierce got hurt on the Colts' third drive. Ian Rappaport gave us an injury update yesterday on Alec Pierce. I will read that for you in 3 minutes.
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6: I do have takes on everything. I think my biggest one going right now is Chick-fil-A getting in the chicken and waffles game just makes everybody's life better. Jack, have you had that yet?
7: Not yet, but I've seen it on that mobile app every time I look at it.
6: It's delicious. It's so good. I was supposed to cook, and I was like, nah, bro. We're going to Chick-fil-A.
7: I don't blame you. I mean, honestly, what time of the day was it?
6: Dinner. So late.
7: It's so hard to say no when somebody offers it up, because you don't want to cook dinner at 6, 7 p.m.
6: Oh, never.
7: Especially if you get to it late.
6: Never. And love Amelia. But she'll kind of go through these phases where, like, there are some times where, like, I can make dinner beforehand. I know that, like, she's not going to have a problem with it. But then we'll have, like, a few weeks where, like, she's just a little more picky than normal, which is okay. I like it when she knows what she wants. That makes it way easier. And so I'm a little hesitant to start dinner before she gets home sometimes. Mm-hmm. So it just kind of depends. But anyway, if you haven't had it, go try it. It's incredible. Alec Pierce hurt Sunday night against the Chiefs. Ian Rappaport had a report yesterday about Alec Pierce's injury. Here's what he tweeted. Alec Pierce, who aggravated a heel injury that was surgically repaired, will attempt to rehab the ailment rather than have surgery. Sources say Pierce is slated to be out several weeks while he heals, but if all goes well, he could return mid-season. Midseason, so that's, you know, week 8, week 9, somewhere in there. Midseason could be too late. I mean, seriously, the cold season could be over by then. If it is, keep him sidelined. You've invested a ton of money into him. This sucks, though. You know, everyone's going to say, they rushed him back. They rushed him back. This is the Colts' fault. First and foremost, you don't know if that's true or not. These teams are so incredibly cautious nowadays with players coming off injury. Okay, if he wasn't healthy, they would not have run him out there. When he had the surgery, they said that the rehab was 4 to 6 months. He played week 1 about 5.5 months removed from the surgery. And look, if he wasn't healthy, if they had rushed him back, then he would have gotten hurt week 1. He played week 1. He played well. He didn't have any problems. Anytime you play football, the most physical sport that we play, stuff like this is liable to happen. Sadly, it happened to Alec Pierce. Now he's going to miss significant time. To be clear on one of these reports, he's going to try to fix the problem without surgery. But surgery is still a possibility. It's very similar. It kind of feels like we're back to square one, because when you go through the timeline of Alec Pierce and the injury, he hurts it late 2024 season, plays through it last year, and at the end of the year, he was like, I'm going to try to rehab out of this. He tries to rehab out of it. He takes the PRP shot. Doesn't work. He ends up having to get surgery. So, kind of feels like we're back to square one. We'll see if the rehab is the answer this time. So, to try to replace him, Colts went out, signed Darius Slayton, former fifth-round pick in 2019 out of Auburn. Okay, formerly of the New York Giants. He recently got cut by the New York Giants. Darius Slayton played with Daniel Jones in New York. He is the kind of guy who can fill Alec Pierce's role, which makes me happy because Laquon Treadwell just looks old and slow from what we saw from him on Sunday night. Okay, so Darius Slayton, a guy who can fill the role of Alec Pierce, just obviously not as well. He is an athletic receiver. When you go back to his NFL combine, he scored an athletic score of 90. So he's a big-ish receiver. He's 6'1", so he's not huge, but still got some good size. He ran a 4.3 at the combine. He's got a 40.5-inch vertical. So that's a guy who can do some of what Alec Pierce does. He can stretch the defense. He can win over the top. He's good at the catch points. All of those things. He averages about 15 yards per reception for his career. For reference and comparison, Alec Pierce is at 18.5 for his career. And here's the somewhat encouraging thing, I guess. Best year of Darius Slayton's career came in 2022. Why is that important? That's important because 2022, that's the best year of Daniel Jones' career. That is the year the Giants went to the playoffs under Daniel Jones. That is the year they won a playoff game with Daniel Jones as their starting quarterback. So in terms of camaraderie with the quarterback, familiarity in those things, a guy who can do a lot of what Alec Pierce did for the Colts, this is a good option to replace Alec Pierce. Okay, is he going to be awesome? I'm not really expecting that. There's a reason why the New York Giants cut him. Okay, I say this all the time. Teams tell you what they think about players. The Giants think that, you know, Darius Slayton isn't good enough to be on their roster. That's a bit of a problem. Okay, but again, this seems like a good option to replace Alec Pierce. We'll see if he can make an impact against the Houston Texans. Okay, and I'm fascinated by this Texans game because the Texans are so incredibly beat up. I mean, it's jarring. Like if you go to ESPN.com and you pull up the Houston Texans roster and you scroll through it, it just says IR everywhere. And then when you look at the Colts, you know, DJ Gins is out. Alec Pierce is about to go on IR. Will Mallory's on IR, but he's their fourth tight end. He didn't really play a ton. Cameron Mitchell's on IR. Decent chance. You don't even know who that is. And that's really it. Like, Colts, again, pretty healthy for the most part. And then you look at the Houston Texans. Jaden Higgins, second-round pick at wide receiver, on IR. Tank Dell, on IR. Starting right tackle, former Colt Braden Smith, on IR. Another offensive tackle, Sam Hagan, on IR. Starting right guard, out. And then you go to their defense. Dylan Horton, edge rusher, on IR. Caden McDonald, their, second-round pick this year out of Ohio State. Big nose guard, on IR. Jadeveon Clowney, out. Ali Gay, on IR. Solomon Bird, on IR. Casey Osai, on IR. Former Colts, EJ Speed, real blow here for the Houston Texans, out. Jamarcus Ingram, on IR. MJ Stewart, on IR. Henry To'o, on IR. The Colts are catching a bit of a break here because they're playing against a team that just has so many injuries. When you look at the Texans roster and you look at the Colts roster, I don't think there is any sort of, doubt that the Houston Texans have a better roster top to bottom than the Indianapolis Colts do. Okay, I think that if both of these teams are playing each other completely healthy, I think everybody is taking the Houston Texans to win that game. Okay, I think that's where everybody ends up. But that is not the case. This is the thing about the NFL. Some teams, their season is over before it even starts, because everybody gets hurt. Okay? That is not an uncommon thing that we see happen. Okay? Now, maybe that's going to happen with Houston, with all of their injuries. Okay? Colts, significantly more healthy. Okay? Vegas disagrees with me. Houston, still a 2.5-point favorite on the road in Lucas Oil on Sunday. But with the amount of injuries that the Houston Texans are dealing with, it gives the Colts an opportunity. Because the Colts starters are should be better than the Houston Texans backups. And I think we're going to be seeing a lot of Houston Texans backups on Sunday. This is a team that struggled to score points against Cincinnati. I know everybody loves the Bengals right now, but you know, I would like to see a little more from Cincinnati. We'll talk more about that during Top 10 Tuesday. But so when you look at this Houston team, like the amount of injuries, the inability to run the football is still there. They couldn't run it at all on Sunday against Cincinnati. Like they didn't even try to run it. Like that is how poorly the Houston Texans ran the football. They have David Montgomery. They handed him the football 6 times. He got 10 yards on 6 carries. That's pretty pitiful. Woody Marks, their other running back, they gave him the football 8 times. He got 8 yards. They cannot run the football. And look, C.J. Stroud led them in rushing with 29 yards off of 3 scrambles. Like, they can't run the football. And look, with that being said, Colts don't have Dexter Lawrence in the middle, to be fair to Houston. They have Grover Stewart and DeForest Buckner, who both played much better against Kansas City on Sunday night. But if you're playing the Texans and C.J. Stroud has to throw the football 55 times like he did on Sunday against Cincinnati, you are in a great spot. You're in a great spot because you're then able to make the team one-dimensional. Okay, you're making C.J. Stroud throw the football 55 times and their top 3 receivers are hurt. That's how bad they are at running the football. Okay, so yes, Houston Texans roster better than the Colts. But injury at right tackle, top 3 receivers are all out. Starting linebacker Henry To'oTo'o is out. Depth at edge rusher is hurt. Like, they have so many injury issues, the Colts are going to have an opportunity to win that game. Okay, that is the reality of it. They're only 2.5-point underdogs, which is, again, very surprising to me given the amount of injuries for Houston in this game. And yeah, I'm fascinated by it. Like, it is going to be, it is the desperation bowl. Because Houston's 0-2. Colts are 0-2. They're both saying the exact same thing. You know, I can guarantee you there's some radio station in Houston right now with some guy in shorts and a tank top because they're in Houston and it's still 1,000 degrees down there, saying something like, you know, we're 0-2, but, you know, we played the Bills and the Bengals, 2 teams that could be the best teams in the AFC, you know, and then they're looking at the Colts like, yeah, game's really winnable. And then, you know, I said the same thing to open the show, right? Colts lose to the Chiefs and Ravens, are playing the Texans, game's really winnable. You know, if you win that game, you're 1-2 with the Commanders in front of you, without Jaden Daniels or Laremy Tunsil. So, Colts season, not dead yet. Not dead yet. Hopefully, Darius Slayton ends up working out for the Colts. Jack, how do you feel about the Alec Pierce injury on Sunday night? Outside of the obvious of, like, it sucks.
7: Yeah, I mean, it's a hard hole to fill. I mean, right now the Colts are kind of, especially with their defense, it's like a ship where you don't know how fast you're sinking. Like, we played 2 of the best offenses probably in the league right now.
6: Yeah.
7: I mean, their defense are also really good, and first game was really bad. But then again, I think their miscommunication changes that they made, like on their defensive side, all that stuff showed up. And so now we're kind of at this point where we're like, I mean, we're able to stay into a 1-point or 1-score game with the Chiefs. We're able to hold them to a few field goals, a couple of, like, and they have, I mean, Kenneth Walker coming off a Super Bowl and then Emmett Johnson. I'll, you know, glaze him all day being a Husker fan. But, I mean, it's hard to stop those 2 guys on the rush. And then now we're going into the Texans. With Alec Pierce not being there, I think it's a lot easier of a hole to patch, especially with Slater. So I think it shouldn't be too bad. I think they should have waited maybe a little bit to throw him out there. But also, I think with everybody saying that they pushed him too far, I don't think Alec Pierce would be out there if he thought he was going to be injured.
6: Yeah, that's how I feel about it. Again, if they thought that he wasn't ready, they would not have run him out there. Like, it would not have happened. They would not have allowed it to happen. So, it's a good point. We'll see where they're at going forward. And you made a really good point there on the Colts holding Kansas City to field goals, because like that is the recipe for the Colts this year. It's going to be a lot of like bend but don't break. And the thing for them, like they've been really good on third down so far this year defensively. And I know they've given up all these points and they've given up some big plays on third down, but teams are only converting 36% of their third downs against the Colts defense, and that's against Baltimore and Kansas City. That's against Lamar Jackson and Patrick Mahomes. The problem for them, or what has been the problem for them in these first two games, is all the big plays. Mm-hmm. If they can just find a way to put a top on the defense, which you would think they'd be able to do with Cam Bynum back there, right? Like they were really good at not allowing big plays last year. If they can find a way to get a cap on that, because the red zone defense, I don't think has been that terrible. I haven't looked at the numbers on that, but yeah, like there's a path to this Colts team winning games, and again, they may have just played two really good teams to open the season. So, speaking of really good teams, it is Tuesday, which means we're doing Top 10 Tuesday. I'm going to tell you who the 10 best teams in the NFL are in 3 minutes.
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6: I got a buddy of mine. He's in a Survivor League for Pick'em, and he shouldn't be in the league. It should be me. He just texts me every week. He's like, hey, man, what do you think? I'm like, I guess this. I don't know. And he's still alive, so we'll see. They started with like over 100 people. I think there's like 17 left. So we're holding up there. All right. It is Tuesday on the Real Jonathan Smith Show, which means we got to do Top 10 Tuesday, where I tell you who the 10 best teams in the NFL are.

0: Best teams in the NFL. Let's get into it with our honorable mentions. Usually when I sit down, I'm like, yeah, these are the 10 teams. This will be easy. And then I have like 13 teams. And I have to figure out who not to put in. Honorable mention number one, the Detroit Lions. It's like, what? The Lions with that amazing offense? Yeah, have you seen the defense? That defense is awful. Now, maybe Brian Branch and Kirby Joseph coming back later in the year is going to fix all of that. I don't know, man. I don't know if two players are changing your defense the way that the Lions need it to be changed. I liked Jared Goff, but he is not at the Josh Allen, Joe Burrow level of covering up bad defenses. Lions falling in the honorable mention category this week. Next honorable mention, I wanted to put them in. Couldn't find a way to do it. The Panthers. That offense is real. Bryce Young under Dave Canales is really developed. You could argue at this point he's better than C.J. Stroud. You would have been ruled insane if you'd said that a couple of years ago. They've surrounded him with real playmakers at running back and receiver. They added Devin Lloyd to play linebacker in the offseason. He's been great for them through two games. They're a good team. Honorable mention, Carolina Panthers. Next, Raiders. Their first two wins weren't against good teams. That's why I couldn't justify putting them in the top 10. But they dominated both of those games. They beat the Dolphins by multiple scores. They beat the Chargers by multiple scores. They ran the ball well in both games. Clint Kubiak has come in and really elevated this offense. Kirk Cousins looks old, but not washed up. All of their defensive acquisitions, especially N'Kobe Dean, in the offseason have worked out. Raiders, that's a good team. 2-0, sitting tied with the Chiefs for tops in the AFC. All right, let's get to the actual top 10 now. Number 10, the New England Patriots. I had them at 10 last week. They had a nice win over the Steelers. They dominated that Steelers offense. Drake May looked better. I wouldn't say he looked good, but he looked better against a really good defense in Pittsburgh. I think at bringing Travion Henderson back, you know, he missed week one against Seattle, makes them better with all of the speed that he brings. He adds a lot of explosiveness to an offense that really needs it right now with A.J. Brown out. So they ran the ball really well against the Steelers' front. They're going to be solid all year. New England Patriots coming in at number 10. Number 9, I have the Philadelphia Eagles. I had them at 8 last week. I didn't drop them because of anything that they did. Because I'll be honest, I wanted to move them up because I thought that their ability to respond despite playing bad against the Titans, I did find that impressive. Jalen Hurts moving around in the pocket, making big plays down the field. Addition by subtraction of A.J. Brown is happening right now. The ball's being spread out significantly more. Devontae Smith having a really nice start to the season. The problem and why I couldn't move them up, Saquon Barkley got hurt against the Titans. They couldn't run the football before he got hurt. The offensive line's banged up. The offensive line's old. There's a lot to like, but I think in order for the Eagles to be the best version of themselves, they got to be able to run the ball. They're not doing that right now. Number 8, we have a new team breaking into Top 10 Tuesday for the first time. We got the Minnesota Vikings. They were unranked last week. They were a popular pick to finish last in the NFC North. I said before the season started, I wouldn't be surprised if they won the division. Also wouldn't be surprised if they finished last. Right now, they're in first because that defense is nasty. Bears went from scoring 59 points to 3. Jonathan. Caleb Williams got hurt. Caleb Williams didn't get hurt till the end of the game. They were not moving the football against that Brian Flores defense. The weather certainly didn't help the Bears offense, but the Vikings were everywhere defensively. Carson Wentz, not a good quarterback, but a capable one under Kevin O'Connell. They're a good team. Kyler Murray's coming back week 3. We'll see how they look with him under center or behind the center once again. Can't go under center with Kyler. Way too short for that. Number 7, San Francisco 49ers. Had him unranked last week. I was just so concerned about all the injuries coming into the season that I just forgot who Kyle Shanahan is. They've got receivers dropping all over the place, but it just doesn't seem to impact their offense. They dominated the Rams in Australia. They dominated the Dolphins in San Francisco. Defensively, they're flying around. Dre Greenlaw and Fred Warner in the middle. That is one of the best linebacking duos in the NFL once again. We'll see if they can stay healthy because it is an older roster, but they're overcoming a lot of injuries right now because of Kyle Shanahan and Brock Purdy, 49ers at 7. Number 6, another team that was unranked last week, had them on the honorable mention, the Bengals. There's a decent chance I'm going to be wrong about the Bengals. That being said, 12 wins still feels like a lot for them. They've been impressive to start the year. I worry about Joe Burrow. Had back tightness after week 1. Joked with Will Anderson after the game about Will Anderson popping his rib back into place. He's still taking a lot of hits. He's still holding the football for way too long. But if he can stay healthy, the Bengals are going to be good. The defense is much improved. I'd like to see them play an elite offense before we say that they're as amazing as a lot of people are saying right now. You know, beating C.J. Stroud and Baker Mayfield doesn't move me. It doesn't. Sorry. Can't wait to see them play the Ravens here in a couple of weeks to get a really nice look at how good Cincinnati is. But they're coming in at number 6 right now for Top 10 Tuesday. Number 5, the Buffalo Bills. Had them at 5 last week. They look like the same team I saw in week 1. They're living up to the expectation I had for them before the season. Okay, what you saw week 1, you saw week 2 on Thursday Night Football against the Lions. The offense is elite. They're going to score a ton of points. Might be the best offense in football this year. They're also going to give up a ton of points because the defense isn't good. It's bad. The defense is terrible. And the concerning thing, most of their starters are playing right now. So I just don't know how sustainable it is to just ask Josh Allen to be Superman for you every single week. And then when we get to the playoffs, you're going to say, hey, Josh Allen, be Superman against the best defenses in the NFL. So in other words, they're going to do what they've done every year for the last 5 years. Okay, so major concerns about the defense. That's why I can't move the Bills up. That offense, though, pretty lethal. Number 4, Rams looked much better. Looked so much better. Okay, I was really impressed with how their offensive line held up against the Giants front. You know, Abdul Carter, Brian Burns, who sadly got hurt last night, Kevon Thibodeau, and so on. Okay, that is one of the questions I had for Los Angeles coming into the season. Like, they haven't invested a ton of draft capital in their offensive linemen, and they're protecting an immobile quarterback in Matthew Stafford who can't make your offensive line appear better than it actually is. But the offensive line was excellent last night. They ran the football right at that Giants front 7. And that's a Giants front 7 that really shut down the Cowboys' run game in week 1. Devontae Adams looked old in Australia, looked normal last night, huge night. Like, you know, multiple touchdowns. I think he eclipsed 200 yards receiving. If not, I know he got close. So, big game from them. Only going to be better when Puka Nacua comes back. They are every bit of a Super Bowl contender despite their big loss in Australia to start the year. Rams coming in at number 4. Number 3, Baltimore Ravens. I had them at 2 last week. I know they lost to the Saints at home, but they were missing 2 of their 3 best receivers. Jacoby Lane didn't play. Zay Flowers didn't play. Those 2 guys are going to be back here at some point. I still like this defense. Lamar Jackson is still one of the best quarterbacks in the NFL. I wish they'd run Derrick Henry more than they did. Only had 16 carries on Sunday against New Orleans. That's got to get fixed. You got to feed him a little bit more. Saints aren't a bad team, but we've seen them do kind of the same thing 2 weeks in a row, get down big early and then rally back late. So still like the Ravens. We'll see if they can correct the lack of carries for Derrick Henry. Number 2, Kansas City Chiefs. Had them at 3 last week. They're all the way back. They're back to finding a way to win late. They're back to hitting explosive plays. They're back to running the football when they need to. They're back to Travis Kelce somehow, some way getting open despite looking like one of the least athletic players on the field. They are so much better than they were last year. They are significantly more complete with the ability to run the football with Kenneth Walker. That allows them to be more explosive. Defensively, they had 4 draft picks in the top 40 this year. I used all 4 of them on defensive players. They all look good so far. Peter Woods in the middle. Mansoor Delane, when he's played, has looked the part as well. So they've hit on draft picks, it looks like. They're going to have several rookies contributing for them. Brett Veach doing his thing once again. Kansas City Chiefs at number 2. And number 1, same team I had at number 1 last week. Seattle Seahawks. They went on the road to a divisional opponent with a backup quarterback in Drew Lock, and they won 31-7. They dominated that game in every area. They ran the football when they needed to. Drew Lock hitting explosive plays over the top to Jackson Smith and Jigba. I know it's the Cardinals, but divisional games are always tough, especially on the road. That's a Cardinals team that went to the Chargers and dominated them week one. Cardinals, not a bad team. Seahawks made them look terrible in week two. That is why they are my number one team once again. That is your top 10 Tuesday on the Real Jonathan Smith Show. Jack, any critiques to the list?
1: Did you put the Chiefs and Ravens at top three because we just lost to both of them?
0: That's a great question. It's a great question. No, I didn't. Because, like, ranking teams is, it's an interesting thing, right? Because you have to balance, like, who did you beat? Who did you lose to? Also, like, what does your roster look like right now? And I think when you look at the Ravens and the Chiefs, like, the rosters are loaded. I think those are the two best teams in the AFC. They're elite at quarterback. Both teams have excellent defenses as well. Yeah, it's not because I didn't rank them 2 and 3 because they beat the Colts.
1: No, I agree. I've also been thinking, it's been the same thing for like 2-3 years. Like, it's just hard to bet against Chiefs or Patrick Mahomes and all the weapons that he's acquired, and Derrick Henry and Lamar Jackson, like that duo alone behind the line of scrimmage that they have. It's so hard to say that they're not a top four any year.
0: Yeah, it is. And so, and then with Baltimore, the weird thing is, like, I think I like their defensive personnel more. I don't know if Matt Ebuke played on Sunday, because when he comes back for them, he didn't play week one here against the Colts. When he comes back for them, like, they're only going to be better. Like, he was one of the premier defensive tackles before he got hurt. Let's see, is he back yet? I'm looking for him here. He is not. He's still not back. So once he comes back, though, like, they're going to be better. Also for the Ravens, Ronnie Stanley, their starting left tackle, he got hurt in that game. He's questionable to play this week, so he should be back here soon as well. So once they get healthy again, because they don't have, like, they've got some injuries, but long term, once those guys come back, they'll be rolling again. So that's why I've got him at 3.
1: I think it's a good pick. I mean, I feel like this year's kind of hard because, like, the top guys or the top teams are so obviously the top, and then the bottom teams are so obviously the bottom, where it's like the middle. Yeah. It's like you're kind of just fighting for wild cards.
0: Ranking 5 through 10 was brutal.
1: Yeah.
0: I was just sitting there. I was like, I kind of like the Panthers. But I was like, I don't really know. You give up 59 week one. I get it's the Bears, but, like, you gave up 59, so I don't feel like I can rank you, even though I really wanted to. A lot of people really like the Bills right now. It's kind of where I thought I get some pushback leaving them at 5, but their pass rush is good. Like, Gregory Rousseau's got 4 sacks through 2 weeks. But Gregory Rousseau's a guy whose career high in sacks is 8. Mm-hmm. Like, is he really going to keep this pace? Probably not. So I have a lot of questions about that defense, even though the offense is pretty spectacular. Probably the best offense in football.
1: It's hard to, who else, the Chiefs, maybe? I mean, who else would you argue for against the Bills? I mean, they have so many actual people that can get 100 yards a game. I mean, they could just pick one and then throw them 5 balls, and then they've won the game. It doesn't matter what receiver they have. I mean, you've also got James Cook. It's insane.
0: Yeah. Look, as good as Jonathan Taylor was last year, James Cook led the league in rushing.
1: Yeah.
0: But hey, Josh Allen doesn't have enough help, though. I don't know if you've seen people say that.
1: Yeah, but I think it's an amazing sentiment that, like, the first NFL meme of, like, the season was, like, how James Cook is such a great running back and Josh Allen still cannot give him a rushing touchdown.
0: Yeah, I'm not complaining. I've got him on my fantasy team, which I don't really care about my fantasy team, but there's a few matchups every year, or this year, I guess. I don't usually play fantasy football, where I'm like, I need to win. I played against my dad this week because it's like a family league. Mm-hmm. So I was like, look, man, if I can sweep my dad, if I can sweep my older brother, I can lose every other game. Actually, that's not true. If I can sweep my dad, my brother, and my wife, I can lose every other game. I will not care. Oh, yeah. As long as I win those three, nothing else really matters for me. So that is, again, top 10 Tuesday on the Real Jonathan Smith Show, ranking the 10 best teams in the NFL. We do it every single week. And another thing we started doing on Tuesdays, blame pie. Whose fault is it that the Colts lost to the Chiefs? I'll tell you at 1 o'clock.
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5: Barry Larkin enjoyed one of his finest years in 1996, and in fact, one of the best campaigns any shortstop has ever had. And he put the exclamation point on this 1996 season on this date, September 22nd at Synergy Field with his 30th home run. Larkin had already reached the 30 stolen base plateau earlier in the season, so the home run made him the first shortstop in baseball history to join the elite 30-30 club. 30 home runs, 30 stolen bases in one season. Larkin finished the year with 33 homers and 36 steals, becoming the second Red to join the 30-30 club. His teammate Eric Davis was the first in 1987. Barry Larkin, a 30-30 club member this September 22nd, 1996, this date in Reds baseball.
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7: Hour number two of the Real Jonathan Smith Show getting underway with a new staple here on the Real Jonathan Smith Show. I like dessert way too much. It's a bit of a problem. And that birthed the segment idea, Blame Pie, where we divvy up the blame amongst all of the Colts players and coaches when it comes to why they lost. So let's get into Blame Pie on a beautiful Tuesday. Groovy, right? What do you think?
8: I like it.
7: Hey,
8: I feel like I'm in a club right now.
7: Okay. What kind of clubs are you going to? There's no heavy bass here.
8: I meant to say like those old 70s shag rug. Like I feel like I'm in the back of a van listening to some tunes.
7: That's fair. That's funny. So, Colts lose to the Kansas City Chiefs. Let's start with our Cool Whip player. Say, Jonathan, what is the Cool Whip player? Look, sometimes you make a bad pie. And the pie's not very good. What do? You cover it in whipped cream. Because whipped cream is never bad unless it's expired. So our Cool Whip player of the week, our player who was good despite the pie being bad, is Josh Downs. Last week, it was Jonathan Taylor for pretty obvious reasons. This week, though, Josh Downs. Alec Pierce goes out. When he does, you know someone's going to have to step up. Someone is going to have to rise to the occasion. Someone is going to have to make some plays for the Colts passing attack to be viable. And it was Josh Downs. Okay, I expected it to be him. I think everybody did. But just because you expect somebody to do something doesn't mean that they're going to do it. So since Ashton Doolin was out, it certainly had to be Josh Downs. And he stepped up in every way. You know who didn't? Keenan Allen. But anyway, Josh Downs absolutely did. He became, you know, the number one target for Daniel Jones. He had 7 receptions for 72 yards, averaged 10 yards per reception, had a 20-yard play, so even created an explosive play in there as well. So Josh Downs was incredible. He was unguardable. Legarius Sneed got mad at him at one point, and they were, you know, John on the sideline, all that kind of stuff. But he was awesome. I still wish that instead of handing the football off to Jonathan Taylor on that 2nd and 10 in overtime, I still wish that they would have given Josh Downs a look. He'd just been so good at that point, and I feel like he deserved an opportunity to impact the game. But, hey, it didn't happen. Colts lost. Josh Downs, that's your Cool Whip player of the week. Now, whenever we serve out our blame pie, we also serve it out with a side of settle down juice. You know, there's always someone getting way too much blame, and everybody just needs to settle down a little bit. We're still going to give them some blame, just not as much as you think that they should get. And the side of a settle down juice, it's going to the defense this week. Was the defense bad? Yes. So much so that I'm giving them 30% of the blame. Okay? But I feel like there's a lot of people out there giving them like 60% of the blame. I think that's a bit much. I know they gave up a ton of points. I know they've given up a lot of yards through 2 weeks. But they're playing Patrick Mahomes. Before overtime, they'd only given up 27 points. The Colts this year, when they play against good teams, they're going to have to find a way to score 30 to win some games this year. It is an offense that should be leading the way for this Colts team. When you look at the Colts and you ask which unit is better, the offense or the defense, it is so clearly the offense. Okay? And they were rolling, the offense was, on Sunday night. And the defense, even though they gave up 27 points, even though they gave up a ton of yards, the defense gave the Colts offense not one, but two opportunities to go win the game. That's the reality of it. Okay? And that is what you need your defense to do when it's lacking talent, like it is right now for the Indianapolis Colts. They've got to find a way offensively to take advantage of opportunities when the defense provides it. Defense with a side of settle down juice, getting 30% of the blame for the Colts loss on Sunday. Shane Steichen's late game play calling, 40%. I think this is the biggest thing that you can point to and say, hey, this is why the Indianapolis Colts lost. Colts went into the game with a really solid game plan. Okay, they didn't punt till the third quarter. Pretty impressive. Usually when that happens, you win. They hit a deep shot in overtime. Shane Steichen didn't call some terrible game. It's not like it was prevalent throughout the entire 70-minute affair, right? The problem is he just got too conservative late. Felt like in overtime he was playing for a tie, talking about running the ball on 2nd and 10 with Jonathan Taylor to run some more clock. It's like, dude, there's 4 minutes left in the game. If you don't want to give Patrick Mahomes an opportunity, go score a touchdown or find a way to give him the football with 1 minute left. No, scratch that. 15 seconds left. Anything more than that, he's going to do something amazing. You can just count on it, right? So, I just think he got too conservative. It felt like he played for a tie in overtime. It felt like at the end of regulation, he was playing for them to attempt like a 50-yard field goal, which Spencer Schrader can make. But I would much rather Spencer Schrader have to take like a 30-yard field goal. I would prefer that. So, again, he just got too conservative, and you can't do that against teams like the Chiefs. Okay, when you're playing teams like the Chiefs, the Ravens, the Bills, the better teams in the AFC, you have to go and take the game from them. They're not going to give it to you. If you're playing against, you know, the Titans, yeah, they'll make a mistake. They'll give you the game. Not the Chiefs, though. You have to go take it, and I thought that Shane Steichen's play calling didn't empower the Colts offense to go do that. And it was a Colts offense that had been rolling all night long. Shane Steichen's late game play calling getting 40% of the blame. Daniel Jones gets 20% of the blame. I wanted to give him more. I did. I wanted to give him more. If you heard me yesterday, you probably thought that I would give him more. But I think blame pie is really more about mistakes than anything else. And when you look at Daniel Jones' performance outside of the interception, like, he didn't really make any mistakes. And you could argue that the interception's more on Keenan Allen than it was Daniel Jones. I felt like he put Keenan Allen in a really tough spot. But outside of that, like, Daniel Jones didn't really make any mistakes. He didn't take any bad sacks. He didn't throw any egregious interceptions like he did against the Ravens in week 1. And it just doesn't feel right to blame him for something out of his control. And you say, Jonathan, what's the thing that's out of his control? The fact that he's just not a special talent like Patrick Mahomes is. Okay, but he does have to shoulder some of the blame because he's the quarterback, and the Colts had not one but two opportunities to go down the field and win the game. He went 0 for 2 in those spots. Okay, and now this is the part where an Anthony Richardson fan says something like, when Anthony Richardson was the starting quarterback, he was really good on those late game drives. But that's not me, so I'm not going to say that. Injuries get 5% of the blame. Having Charvarius Ward and Alec Pierce would have been helpful, but Gushikin came in and played about as well as you can expect. Ward obviously would have been better. If Ward's on the field, then Justin Wally's in the slot. And look, Justin Wally, a guy who got ripped last week after the Ravens game, played significantly better against the Chiefs. Only allowed one reception on the night. He was really good for them. If Mooney Ward's on the field, then it's Justin Wally covering Tyquan Thornton in that spot, not Gushikin. He probably runs with him a little bit better than Gushikin did. And, you know, maybe the ball isn't even thrown there. Okay. So not having Mooney Ward certainly impacted the game. Alec Pierce, he's their field stretcher. You need him. The explosiveness of the Colts offense evaporated when he left the game outside of the big play over the top to Laquon Treadwell. Everything else, though, was dink and dunk, throwing it short of the sticks. But the reason why it's only 5%, they still had a chance to win without them. And that's, you know, so I don't feel like I can give it more than that. And then you got other 5%. There were some things like, you know, special teams penalties, Anthony Gould letting that punt hit the ground to give up good field position at the end of the first half. I still can't believe he did that. That still makes me upset. Like, that is, like, they teach you in middle school. Like, if you're not standing on the 10, catch the punt. And he's standing on the 30, and he lets it hit the ground. It takes a Chiefs bounce because, again, like, they're not backspinning the punt when it's going to land at the 30. Like, they're not doing that. It hits the ground. Colts get it at the 10, and they don't get the opportunity to try to grab three more points before half. Because, look, if it's 23-17 going into the break, like, that's a whole touchdown advantage. Like, that changes the game from that point going forward. So there were some other mistakes made by the Indianapolis Colts, but nothing that wasn't overcomable, right? Given what we saw transpire at the end of the game, I think Shane Steichen has to shoulder the vast majority of the blame. That is how we're breaking down the blame pie this week. And the Colts lost to the Kansas City Chiefs. Josh Downs, your Cool Whip player. You can hang your hat on him if you want to be happy about something. Chill out on blaming the defense. It's Mahomes. You're going to give up points and yards. But ultimately, Steichen's late game play calling shoulders the vast majority of the load here. That is Blame Pie on a Tuesday. Any notes, Jack?
8: No, I mean, defense, I can't tell if I want to blame them more or not. Just because, even though, yeah, we know how good the Chiefs' offense is, it's just so hard to watch that game and not say that the Chiefs had control the entire time they were on offense. Even though we were stopping them for field goals, they were still scoring. They only punted, what, twice, three times?
7: Maybe.
8: But, I mean, it's just hard to, when you're having a game, the Chiefs, you have to know, are going to play for that last quarter. Like, their whole game plan is just, will Patrick Mahomes have enough time to get one more score on the board if they can't? Like, that's their whole game plan.
7: Yeah.
8: I feel like last year they came from behind so many times accidentally. But, I mean, it was just, last year especially, it's so often that the Chiefs, they just needed one drive or they just needed two scores. And then you throw it or you give it to Patrick Mahomes and it's so hard not to bet against them. But then again, like, our defense could have been more consistent.
7: It could have been. And the problem, like, wasn't even down to down. It was the big plays. Like, Tyquan Thornton had a 30-yard reception. There was also, was it like a 50-yard reception in there as well?
8: Mm-hmm.
7: There's the 30-yard pass to Rashee Rice. There's the big play to Thornton in overtime. There's another one in there as well that I'm blanking on right now. And
8: Travis
7: I can't
8: Kelce
7: find it.
8: Had a wide open.
7: Yeah, Travis Kelce made a couple of big plays.
8: Which should not be happening. I mean, that dude is a semi-truck on low gear. I don't know how we leave him open over the middle of the field that many times.
7: Yeah, and that's you know where personnel becomes an issue. Colts just aren't very good at linebacker. C.J. Allen played a little bit, but you didn't notice him when he was out there. I still wish they drafted Josh Simmons out of Texas, who's played pretty well for the Titans to start the year. But you know that's not, anyway. But yeah, like Travis Kelce, man, just. He tore them up, dude.
8: Yeah. I mean, going back to even, like, the first week when we were saying, like, oh, it's miscommunication. Like, our guys weren't in the right spots. They're just not getting, like, stats on the board, which is an obvious thing. Do you think it's something maybe not similar to this year because we saw those get cleaned up, but do you still think it's a complete personnel thing where it's like we got those miscommunications cleaned up and they're just still causing problems?
7: I think a lot of it's personnel. Like, Jalen Carlisle is a fifth-round pick. Who they wanted to start at linebacker last year, but really struggled. Akeem Davis-Gaither, is the seventh year in the league, and this is his third team. Mm-hmm. Like, played for the Bengals, but was really a rotational guy. Wasn't really a full-time linebacker until he got to Arizona, and we saw how good Arizona was when he was there. And so like, C.J. Allen's, like, supposed to be your guy, and he's, like, barely played to start the season. I need to go see how many snaps he played, because I saw him out
8: really
7: there.
8: Much,
7: and then from there, like, Arden Key's terrible. Arden Key makes me so mad. Like, there's just certain things that are easy. For example, when you're playing defensive end and they run the ball opposite of you, you just fall down the line and you cover the cutback. That's it. It's not hard. It's, like, the easiest thing to do as a defensive end because no one's really blocking you. And the first big run from Kenneth Walker, you see him just like come crashing down and then miss the tackle. And it's like, oh, that's why he's on his fifth team in 9 years. And so I think it's a mixture of things. Like, there's a problem personnel wise. I was listening to Dan Orlovsky yesterday. And I know people have, you know, polarizing opinions on him, but he made a comment about the Colts. He was like, they're not a playoff team. Cause he said, I don't know what they're doing on defense.

0: And to hear him say that, it's just like, okay, like that's a problem as well. So it's a combination, I think, of, because I think part of why maybe the coverages and what they're wanting to do defensively are all over the place. I think part of that goes back to Lou Anarumo just like not knowing what works because of the lack of personnel. Mm-hmm. Like their front seven's awful. Like Leatu Latu's been okay. DeForest Buckner and Grover Stewart were much better against Kansas City than they were against Baltimore. But like, if you go back to the Baltimore game, part of why the Ravens ran the ball so well, they ran the ball at Arden Key. They're like, where is he? Oh, okay. He's our key to success. Run the football at him. Mm-hmm. And because he's so bad defending the run, they're having to run Jalen Tuimoloa out there, who's a better run defender than Arden Key. I think he had like four tackles on the night, that's not bad for a defensive end. The problem is whenever the Chiefs would throw the ball, you'd watch Jalen Tuimoloa try to pass rush, and it's like, it's not good, you know?
1: I mean, Patrick Mahomes had, what, 3 seconds, 4 seconds to get the ball out almost every...
0: So much time. It's rough. And like, you know, and here's the thing, like, Lou Anarumo wants to play man, which you can do, but asking guys to cover man-to-man for, you know, 4 seconds against, you know, guys like Xavier Worthy and Tyquan Thornton who run 4.240s, like, good luck. You know, especially when you're running, especially after Ward got hurt. You got Gushikin out there. So, I mean, it's a combination of a lot of things, but I think a lot of it is rooted in personnel. But that's also just a belief that I have. Like, how old are you?
1: 24.
0: You remember when Les Miles won his national title at LSU?
1: I remember the season. I don't remember like watching the last few games.
0: Okay, so this is where this belief comes from. Mm-hmm. Les Miles is a terrible football coach. Like X's and O's wise, not very good. Yeah. But he was at LSU, and he just had the best players that year, and it didn't matter how good or bad of a coach he was because his players were awesome. Mm-hmm. And ultimately, when we talk about system and fits and all these things, ultimately, if players are awesome, they're going to fit in whatever system you want them to fit in. And so, and that's ultimately the problem with the Colts. They just don't have the horses. And you know, we can talk about scheme and all these things, but if you don't have players good enough, then it doesn't matter what your scheme is. You know, like you can take Nick Saban, make him the head coach of Center Grove, and have him play the Raiders. Doesn't matter, like, because the Raiders have better players. That's mm-hmm. obviously an exaggeration, but.
1: Well, you've been talking all offseason about, Chris Ballard and making moves on free agency and everything like that. But for the people who are just now tuning in for the season, do you think it's almost part of the blame pie that we added like Keenan Allen instead of looking for like edge rusher and then maybe adding Darius Slayton like now? Like
0: yeah.
1: If we had Darius Slayton and not Keenan Allen, but we still had Alec Pierce, would that be better of a team if we had more money to throw at the defense than if we have like the situation we have now with Keenan Allen and no defensive players in the offseason?
0: That's the thing, right? Like, and this is something I still don't understand. By the way, John Buzzer chiming in saying, I'd go 100% humble pie for Chris Ballard. Just not enough depth or top-end talent. It's very true. Here's the thing. Going into the offseason, the Colts had more cap space than anybody else. And, you know, you hear the Ursay sisters come up and be like, urgency's never been higher and all these things. And so you see all this cap space. And it's like, okay. Chris Ballard knows he's in the last year of his contract. He probably wants a nice little extension. And like, if it's me, I'm spending every dime.
1: Yeah.
0: Like, we're overpaying Jadeveon Clowney. We're overpaying Keenan Allen. Like, we're getting everybody in here to try to win right now because based off of what she said, you have to win right now. Mm-hmm. And so, again, it's more just Chris Ballard being Chris Ballard. He is the root of the problem. Ultimately, but at the same time, like, I don't know. I was thinking about this weekend. Did you see the meme of Tim Tebow where it's like him sitting with Josh Pate and he just looks massive?
1: No.
0: So there's that photo. And I started thinking about Tim Tebow and like, we can blame Chris Ballard as much as we want to, but I think Tim Tebow is a really good symbol of why winning in the

0: NFL's in theory is more than just personnel. I'll explain my Tim Tebow theory in 3 minutes.
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0: The show rolls on my Tim Tebow theory. And this is why, and this is, you know, this is my, like, why coaching matters thing. This is why culture matters and all these things. Because, like, look, I will almost always believe that personnel is the most important thing, because if you don't have the players, you're not winning games. But coaching and culture matter, and I think you can see it when Tim Tebow was playing for the Denver Broncos. Hey, Jack, can we get, like, a little bit of music for this? Any one of them is fine. This should say, like, something and then bam. Hey, this is good. The cereal commercial music. Nice. I like it. So, my Tim Tebow theory is this, and it's really simple. If Tim Tebow can win 8 games in a row, then the Colts can win a game with this roster, Daniel Jones, against anybody. Okay, because you would sit down on Sundays and you would watch Tim Tebow play football. And me, selfishly, I was like, I want them to win just so I can see Skip Bayless do his all he does is win bit. And he would go out on the field and he would throw the football in just the ugliest manner ever. Like, the ball wouldn't spiral. His windup was long. It was ugly. But because of his running ability, because of that defense, the Broncos were able to win 8 games in a row. They won a playoff game. They won a playoff game with Tim Tebow, who was not very good. And that is just kind of like my response to a lot of the stuff where it's like, Colts defensive personnel is bad. And, you know, there's no pass rush. And, you know, Alec Pierce is hurt. Denver Broncos won 8 games with Tim Tebow, for crying out loud. You win 8 games with Tim Tebow. And they were coached by Fox. Gosh dang it. What's his name? A guy who, like, wasn't even some fantastic head coach when Tebow was there. Let me see here. Played. I'm curious now. I want to say it was like Jim Fox, but that's not right. Oh, that's right. It was Josh McDaniels. Terrible head coach. Really good offensive coordinator. Terrible head coach. They went 8 games in a row with Josh McDaniels as their head coach and Tim Tebow as their quarterback. What in the world? If they can do that, then the Colts can run off 4 in a row with Shane Steichen and Daniel Jones. Okay? Oh, my gosh. I forgot it was Josh McDaniels. That's crazy. No excuse for the Colts losing 9 in a row now. No excuse. You can win 8 in a row with Josh McDaniels and Tim Tebow. But you can't win 1 of your last 9 with Phillip Rivers, who is, you know, 44 to be fair, and Daniel Jones. Like, come on now. We can't win 1.
11: Especially coming off of an 8-0 starting season last year. You'd think it wouldn't be too far of a...
0: It's not. And again, I think they've started 0-2 because they're playing against the Chiefs and Ravens. I think things look a lot better. If the defense looks bad this week, mass panic is totally fair. Mass panic, completely and totally fair at that point. But
11: what do you think is worse for our defense? If we lose a 1-score game to a beat-up Texans next week or the overblown Ravens loss?
0: Oh, losing a 1-score game. Or losing to the Texans, who don't have their top 3 receivers. Yeah. It's like, they said after the game, the problem was no one was in the right spot. Communication was a real issue with Cam Bynum having the green dot. Communication was much better, and the defense looked much better this week. And, you know, the problem is they were playing Patrick Mahomes. And I'm thinking against C.J. Stroud, things are going to look a little bit better, right? Even though, to be fair, C.J. Stroud did light up the Bills' defense in week 1. But Nico Collins and those guys were playing, and they're obviously not going to be out there this week. So, again, that makes the game winnable. If Tim Tebow and Josh McDaniels can win 8 games in a row together, then the Colts are more than capable of running 4 in a row off against a banged-up Houston Texans team, the Washington Commanders in London, who aren't going to have Jaden Daniels or Laremy Tunsil, the Pittsburgh Steelers, who suck. I don't know if you've seen them. They're terrible. Aaron Rodgers.
11: He's old.
0: Yeah. He looks old. Look, man, like, he's 42. I wouldn't want to get hit either. I'm 26. I wouldn't want to get hit. I wouldn't want to get hit by those guys, you know?
11: Yeah, but you think those dark retreats would make them a little bit more confident and brave.
0: Yeah, I know, right? So they're bad. The Titans, you get them in Lucas Oil after that at home. Like, you should win that game. I think there's a real possibility that in a month the vibes are completely different. In a month we're looking around like, Colts ever going to lose again? We've won 4 in a row. You know, and then I'll have to get on the air and be like, they beat 4 bad teams. Like, let's calm down. Let's see how they look in Minnesota. Because that game's a little over a month away. Dreading that game.
11: Yeah. Oh, man. We got a caller.
0: Oh, we got a caller. Look at that. That's nice. So, I'm just saying, like, Colts season, not over yet. still 15 games left to go. We'll see how it goes. Rob Albright on X chiming in saying, why isn't C.J. Allen able to play? Is he hurt or is he just that bad? Again, going back to what Lou Anarumo said earlier, he just got hurt and he's just behind on all of the install stuff. Buzzard, what's going on, man? How are you?
12: Hey, I'm good. Hey, random couple questions. Random question, though. Tim Tebow, how is that dude like 1,000 pounds of muscle as like a dad of a million kids? And like he's, I don't know how old he is now, but he's like in the middle 30s. That dude is odd and just genetically an alien, I think.
0: He is. It's called the Holy Spirit, Buzzard.
12: No, it's all natural Holy Spirit. It is That's nothing right. else. Injected into those veins.
0: Nothing else. But
12: okay.
0: So I've got. So when Tim Tebow played at Florida, I believe he started his freshman year, if I remember correctly. And this is how you know it was a long time ago, Buzzard. They played Arkansas in the SEC championship game when they had Darren McFadden. This is back when Arkansas was good, and my dad was at the game. And he said this about Tim Tebow. So, you know, guys come running out of the tunnel. And my dad is like, you could point out every single freshman except for Tim Tebow. Tim Tebow looked like a senior when he was a freshman because he was just jacked.
12: Right. Yeah, I can't remember what. There was one quarterback that was above him and that somehow he got into the game like later on in the season. But, yeah. So, I was more calling in like the Colts are the biggest if team of all time. It's honestly, it's if somebody else had the green dot at this point. Too many excuses, and I think it's just the fans are losing their patience. But I did find out I'm getting really good free tickets this upcoming weekend. So I will somehow sneak a picture of my favorite attire for a Colts fan, which is if I can find a dude wearing a braided belt and a tucked in Quentin Nelson jersey, I will tweet that picture at you with a ninja pick that I take on this upcoming Sunday.
0: Please do. I'm telling you right now, you're going to see it. Like, I was there week one. I was at the two home preseason games. You're absolutely going to see someone. Promise. But wait, but then Always. Again, you said you have good seats, so you may not.
12: I don't know. Really rich guys wear braided belts. It's a thing. I just remember
0: really?
12: when you first it's hilarious. So
0: okay.
12: Well, just Colts fan. So it's Carmel guy, you know, that's a Colts fan that, you know, just he can't upgrade, you know, the belt system or just leave his shirt untucked. You're always formal, you're always on trying to impress somebody. So I just remember when he first got on the air in Indianapolis and you're like, why do you play, you know a team is boring if the best-selling jersey is your starting guard.
0: Yep. That's true. There's not
12: Absolutely
0: a kid in
12: amazing.
0: Kansas City asking for a Creed Humphrey jersey.
12: No. When the Bengals were horrible, it was Anthony Munoz. That's how old I am. So everybody had a Bengals Anthony Munoz. That's when you know your team's boring.
0: Seriously. That's crazy. But, hey, it's a great question on Tebow, though, because he's, like you said, mid-30s. He's got a ton of kids. He's got, like, this really cool nonprofit where they hunt down like child predators. He's a busy guy and he finds a way to stay jacked.
12: Yeah.
0: So
12: I don't think his wife's ever not pregnant. So I mean it just Holy Spirit, man. That's
0: right.
12: It.
0: It's the Holy Spirit. Thanks for the call, Buzzard.
12: All right, man. See ya.
0: That is John Buzzard. Great call, as always. Speaking of great calls, Kevin Potts of the Kevin Potts NFL and NFL Draft Breakdowns. He's set to join the show coming up. Here at 1:40, we'll talk Colts, we'll talk Blaine Pye, we'll do some college football stuff as well. Always love it when Kevin comes on, and he joins the show in 3 minutes.
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6: Kevin Potts of the Kevin Potts NFL and NFL Draft subs, NFL Draft and NFL Draft Breakdowns Substack joins the show coming up here in about 2 minutes. Jack, do you need his number? No, you got it. Okay, cool. Sometimes I'm not very good about giving out the numbers. While we're waiting on him, though, it's Tuesday. So you know what that means. And it means I got a game tonight. Playoffs. Starting up tonight. Can't wait. Got to find a way to win. Because that's what it's about at this point. It's not about scoring points or anything like that. It's about finding ways to win. And I plan on doing that tonight. And then we'll see how it goes next week. But the Colts, man, season's not over. I know it feels like it's over, but it's not. 15 games left. Ah, Jonathan, only 16% of teams that start 0-2 make the playoffs. It's a weighted number because there are teams before the year starts that everyone knows aren't any good. And like they get factored into that 0-2 start kind of a thing. So I get it. It's a statistic. Everybody's going to talk about it at this point in the year. But ultimately, it is not the death of your season if you start 0-2. That is how I feel about it. I think both the Texans and the Colts are both more than capable of bouncing back from the 0-2 start. It's why this game this week is so important as Kevin Potts joins the show. Kevin, what's going on, man? How are you?
7: I'm good. I feel like the body's finally starting to adjust to the sheer amount of football I've consumed over the past 2 weeks, but it's been a fun start to the season.
6: That's good. Yeah, my body's trying to get used to staying up till 2 a.m. to watch UCLA on Saturdays.
7: Yeah, the Big Ten schedule with the East-West Coast splits are pretty crazy. UW's got Minnesota next week at 8 o'clock kickoff local, and I feel bad for the Golden Gophers fans that got to stay up for that.
6: Yeah.
7: I'm going to be tired, and I'm in the place where they're playing it.
6: Yeah, that's nuts. Yeah, but hey, I mean, look, I'm not complaining. We only get so many of these Saturdays and Sundays, so I want to soak them up as much as possible. So, Kevin, I want to start with this stat that everyone's throwing out right now. Teams that start 0-2 only make the playoffs 16% of the time since the NFL expanded the playoffs to 14 teams. I think the stat's unfair because it counts all of the awful teams that start 0-2. You know what I mean? Like, the Dolphins this year who started 0-2, they weren't making the playoffs anyway. You know, whereas a team like, you know, the Texans especially, I would argue the Colts as well, teams that people had some hope for. Like, they just started with, you know, the Colts especially. Like, they started with the Ravens and the Chiefs. I don't feel like 0-2 is some insurmountable thing. How do you feel about the 0-2 start just for teams across the league?
7: Yeah, I think you're right. I think like with any stat, I mean, so you have to add some context. There's a ton of bias to, like you said, the bad teams typically are going to start 0-2 and they're probably not going to make the playoffs. And I think with both teams you just mentioned, starting with some of the best teams in the NFL is going to make you more likely to go 0-2. Now, the counterpoint is if you are truly a good team that should be competing for the playoffs, you probably should split those games. It is not a death knell. Obviously, we've seen teams do it. The Texans actually do it quite frequently. It feels like they start 0-2 and still make it to the playoffs. So, well, it's not ideal. It is possible, but you definitely get put your back against the wall where week three becomes do or die. And that's a lot earlier to think you want do or die games if you're a team trying to compete for the playoffs.
6: Yeah, 0-3. Don't know how insurmountable that's tough. That's tough to get over. And it's an interesting thing for the Colts, right? Because everybody here is panicking because, you know, they've given up over 1,000 yards in 2 weeks. And the defense has given up a lot of points. But my thing is, like, you played Lamar Jackson and Patrick Mahomes, and week one, your safety had the green dot instead of your middle linebacker. I don't know. I'm not as worried about this defense as everybody else seems to be. How do you feel about the Colts defense through 2 weeks?
7: I definitely would say I'm worried, but I'm not panicking. Because like you mentioned, I think you played some pretty good teams. The Ravens game, I'm pretty okay throwing it away because I think it's a uniquely bad matchup for the Colts, especially with the amount of man coverage they want to do. When you have a quarterback like Lamar Jackson and a receiver like Zay Flowers who's going to get matched up on your young slot corner pretty consistently, I think that's tough. The Chiefs one's probably a little bit more concerning because I would have probably said before that game that this is a good team to match up with the man coverage stuff because they don't have guys that separate. It's a big flaw with this Chiefs offense. But if you want to chalk that up to Patrick Mahomes, I'm never going to complain about that. I do think this is the week three, though, like the put up or shut up situation now is we look at a Texans team that is clearly, even if they might have improved a little bit, two multiple tiers below those other two offenses. If those issues that I'm sure we'll talk about that are pretty prevalent on this defense are still issues, I think that's at the point where you're probably panicking because the Texans aren't exactly a vaunted offense.
6: They're not. It's, you know, again, joined by Kevin Potts, writer of the Kevin Potts NFL and NFL Draft Breakdowns Substack. Also does a lot of good coverage on Washington football as well. Yeah, look, it's this Texans offense against this Colts defense. It's a very stoppable force against a very movable object. And so I'm fascinated to see how it goes. But, you know, look, the Colts defense should play well this week because the Texans' three best receivers are all either out or on IR. Braden Smith, the guy who was supposed to start for them at right tackle, he's on IR. So the Colts being healthier, you think would help them this week. But I think, I don't know how you feel about it, but I feel like the biggest concerns at linebacker, like we've seen C.J. Allen barely played, didn't play at all week one, played a little bit against Kansas City. That, to me, feels like the biggest issue, which is a problem when Arden Key is one of your starting pass rushers, right?
7: Yeah, so I think the linebacker is the spot that everyone's keyed in. Even if you're not watching tape, you're just watching it on broadcast, it's pretty apparent that the guys they have in there are not equipped to be starting NFL linebackers, especially behind a front that, while it has some nice pieces, isn't exactly amazing. And it's a twofold thing. It's how bad are the rookies if these are the veterans that are seeing the field over them? And then at what point do you just say, I'd rather just live and die with these young players, specifically a guy with, like Allen, who you drafted very highly. And I understand that linebacker is probably one of the slowest starting positions for young players. It's very cerebral. Even a guy like Allen who's played a ton of college football is not necessarily a guarantee they're going to step in and play well. But the performance of that second level through 2 weeks is a major driving factor for, I think, why this Colts defense has looked the way it is. And if it happens again in week three, I think you probably have to start mixing things up because what's been happening so far has clearly not been working.
6: It hasn't been. And I think just kind of big picture for the Colts defense, what's really weird is like the two things that I think good defenses do, I thought they did against the Chiefs. They were pretty good on third down. Chiefs were only 5 of 13 on third down. Like that's a pretty good number for this Colts defense. They held them to multiple field goals in the red zone area. Like that's what you want your defenses to do. I thought the problem was all of the big plays that the Chiefs generated. Like, you know, Kelsey had a couple, Tyquan Thornton had a couple. They hit the 30-yard bomb to Rashee Rice as well. And like that, I guess, how fixable is that? How fixable is keeping the ball in front of them, because big plays were a problem against Baltimore as well?
7: Yeah, it's hard to say for certain in such a small sample size, But I'm a little worried about it. I think, obviously, you have a young player at safety in Halsey, and just the amount of man coverage that they have been playing, is I think you're just more prone to getting isolated and giving up these big chunk plays. Again, we can kind of chalk that up to maybe, hey, it's the Ravens and the Chiefs, but the Chiefs weren't exactly great at creating explosiveness, especially through the air last year. It was a major issue for them. So maybe they have turned the corner, but it's one of those things where I'm starting to get worried about just everyone on that back end being connected with the personnel they have and the amount of mistakes that they're making. If it continues to happen against a Texans team, like you mentioned, is going to be down most of their top receivers. And even if Nico Collins does play, he's probably not going to be 100%. This is a week you can't let those explosiveness happen. If you're going to be a defense that's going to maybe not be perfect, you have to do kind of what the Niners did last year, where, yeah, they're going to get points, but they're going to make you work for it. You can't be bad and give up explosiveness. And I think you're really looking at those star corners to take some of that stuff away, because I don't know who else is going to give you that answer on that defense right now.
6: I don't either. I'm looking at Cam Bynum, too. He played well for him last year. It just doesn't feel like he's been very good to open the year. But then again, like, I think there's a decent chance we look up at the end of the year and it's the Chiefs and the Ravens in the AFC title game again. So maybe that's part of it. I think kind of to what you were saying earlier, we're going to get, I think, a much better idea of this Colts defense on Sunday when they play a significantly lesser opponent in Houston, who, can I make the argument that they're the worst rushing team in the NFL? Like, they were so bad running the football against Cincinnati, they didn't even try. It's just like, you know what? We're much better off just trying to throw it 60 times with C.J. Stroud down our three best receivers. I mean, like, that offense is terrible. What are your thoughts on Houston going into week three?
7: Yeah, I mean, it was an issue last year, and it still continues to be an issue this year. I thought in week one against Buffalo, it was a little bit better. I wouldn't argue it was a great rushing offense, but at least you had the addition of David Montgomery starting to give them, hey, at least we can convert third and one, which was just something they couldn't last year. And they fell back to what they were last year and last week. They're bottom five in EPA and success rate on the ground this year. I think the eye test has not looked good. I think you can see it seeping into the coaching decisions too, of kicking on fourth and one on a field goal that's clearly short. Even like, I don't care how bad you run the ball. Like, you need to try to convert that instead of kicking. So I think it's one of those things that's permeating into how this entire team is operating. And if you want to throw away last week because you don't have Nico Collins, who is your field stretcher out there, sure. But at this point with Nico, he misses a lot of football. You have to start finding some answers that don't involve him being on the field. And I actually feel bad for Stroud, because I think he's played pretty good through the first 2 weeks, all things considered, given the run game, the receiver issues, and the inconsistencies in the offensive line. But they just seem like they're back to where they were last year, where this defense is awesome. I still think Stroud's a good quarterback, but he's probably not an elite ceiling lifter when you don't have a situation around him that can help him. And right now it seems like they really haven't fixed anything from last year.
6: Joined by Kevin Potts, writer of the Kevin Potts NFL and NFL Draft Breakdowns Substack. You can follow him on X at KevinPotts06. I'm like one of the few Stroud defenders. Like, I think the Texans refusing to pay him is a little insane, because it's like your offense would be so much worse if it wasn't for him. And to your point, like, the offensive line hasn't been good. It's not good this year. There's no run game. And look, if you don't have one or the other at a minimum, like, it's so hard to move the football. And so that game on Sunday, I think is going to be really fascinating. I do want to talk to you though, a little bit about college football. You know, Trinidad Chambliss plays an incredible game on Saturday night, but I guess, like, we see guys do this all the time, right? Where, like, they're just kind of able to run around forever. No one can really catch them. And then all of a sudden they're playing on Sundays and all that kind of goes away. I guess, how transferable are the skills of Trinidad Chambliss from college to the NFL?
7: I think his tape is pretty transferable. Obviously, we see the highlights and the running around, and he's awesome at that. But he is really good at actually doing the pro-style stuff. Very impressive for a player of his stature. They usually struggle with this. Very impressive for a player who came up well, not came up, but played recently in a Lane Kiffin offense, which is typically an offense that makes it very easy on those guys. It doesn't ask him to do pro stuff, but his tape's awesome. He throws with anticipation. He gets the backside reads. He rips a really nice dig route. I think he sees windows really, really awesome. So if you just copied and pasted his game in there, I think it works well. The problem with him is just always going to be the tools. I think he's got good arm, good athlete, but it's nothing special. And people talk about the height. I think that's less the issue and more the weight. Nate Tice with Yahoo Sports did a really good rant about this yesterday about Jaden Daniels specifically. But guys like Daniels, Bryce Young, and Chambliss falls in that bucket is when they're thin, are they going to be able to hold up to this NFL style of play continuously getting hit? Chambliss is going to be about as high as a guy who's built like him can probably go for me on my grading scale, because I do think the tape is legit NFL caliber quarterback tape. But the physical limitations that just come with his build is probably the thing that scares me more so than just how he plays football.
6: What's wrong with Dante Moore?
7: I think Moore went back to school because he knew he had stuff to work on that didn't really show up as much last year. And I think we're starting to see it more, because we talked about this over the summer. I had some worries about this Oregon team, specifically the offensive line. And I think you're seeing that happen. And for as good as stuff as Moore does, he's smart, he's accurate, he's a functional athlete, he's got a solid arm. His biggest issue last year was being creative and finding answers under pressure. And I think you're seeing that become more of a thing. You got to remember, he's only basically a one-year starter last year. And I think you saw late in the season and now early this season that he struggles when pressure gets to him. He just doesn't have a lot of answers. And I think his lack of elite tools compared to a guy like Arch also start to show up when he's under pressure. And I still think that Moore is a good quarterback, and I think they're going to end up being fine this year. But I think you're seeing the ceilings a little bit lower as a prospect, and he's more of a high floor back end of round one guy than the top five, top 10 pick he has been kind of projected to be.
6: Okay. Joined by Kevin Potts, writer of the NFL and NFL Draft Breakdowns Substack, talking a little college football, because we got an awesome weekend coming up. The season's been great, kind of as is. Is there a guy that, you know, is there a guy that through, you know, the first 3 weeks of college football that has surprised you in terms of, you're like, ah, like that guy's okay. He's pretty average, but he's come out this year and just really improved.
7: I think it probably had to be Darian Mensah for me. And I think we're still waiting for that first big test. But I was maybe a little below consensus on Mensah. I thought he was like a fringe day two guy coming into the year, because he was another dude that I just don't think has tremendous physical tools. And I really thought, kind of like Moore, it led to some struggles under pressure last year. And obviously, Miami's been front running a lot of these teams. But in the moments that he has been put under pressure, I think he's looked a lot better this year. And I don't know, Malachi Toney, they're running through everyone. I understand that it's not been the highest level competition, and I very much have that Notre Dame game circled for him to see if this is very real. But I think in terms of answering every question I had about Mensah coming in the year, he's aced with flying colors through the first 3 weeks of the season. So I think he has to be that name said here, even if there's still more I do want to see from him.
6: Mensah's weird, because I'm with you. I didn't like him as much as everybody else. I still think I don't. I just, every ball he throws, it looks like it floats. Whereas, like, when you watch, you know, let's take Chambliss, because we were just talking about him. Like, there are moments where, like, he'll throw that dig route, and it's just, like, on a line, absolute rocket thrown, or a piss missile, as Tom Brady would call it. And whereas, like, with Mensah, I just kind of feel like his ball just floats. And what do you kind of make of that?
7: Yeah, it's a major concern. It's part of the tools issue I talked about. I don't think he's also a great athlete. And when you're not an elite thrower or an elite athlete, you have to be really good at the rest of the stuff. And I think prior to this year, he had really struggled with some of the processing and operating under pressure, which is why I say him getting better at that has been answering every test, because he's not going to fix the arm talent. I don't think he's ever going to have anything better than an adequate arm at best, which lowers his margin for error in a lot of things. He basically has to be Dak Prescott to be a successful NFL quarterback. And Dak is one of the most accurate, one of the best processors we have in football. He's also quite a bit thicker, which is a whole nother addition. We talk about like Chambliss and the size and those things. So like, I agree with you. I still don't think I'm going to get to the point where I see Mensa anywhere near as a first round quarterback. But I do think this quarterback class is slowly getting to the point where I thought it might end up, where all these names that I was excited about aren't as good or just aren't in the class. And as a senior quarterback with Mensa, even if there are some flaws with physical tools, if he continues to play well and he looks good against Notre Dame and he looks good in the playoffs, he has a shot to be in that Tyler Shuck range as like a second round pick for a QB needy team.
6: Like the Indianapolis Colts. It's, you know, to your point on the quarterbacks just feeling like they're slowly getting worse, Lenore Sellers in South Carolina, I loved coming into this year just because, like, how do you not love the tools on that guy? Big arm, fast. But I don't know. I haven't been overwhelmingly impressed with him. Maybe it's just because I saw him on the same field as Kamario Taylor. But what are your thoughts on him to start South Carolina's season?
7: It's been disappointing. I put in my blurb for him in my big board that this was kind of the year I needed to see it from him. I think obviously the tools are fantastic, and I do think there's been flashes of him wanting to be a real quarterback. And I thought he should have left South Carolina. I think this situation has really stunted his development, and I don't think he's progressed from the freshman that we were all so excited about. And I think he's just kind of plateaued. The biggest concern with him is he doesn't play like a player with his tools. Like Trinidad Chambliss is 5'11 and a half, 200 pounds, and he will try to make every throw in the book. And Lenore Sellers acts like he's built like Julian Sand and is very sensitive to throwing to tight windows. He doesn't want to make these plays, and it makes him worse because he is hitching and late and taking these sacks. And I would just like him to be a more confident player, be the athlete he is. I think you see it with guys that typically don't play a lot of football. You see this like Richardson, Trey Lance, where they have these issues. I think Sellers just really hasn't left the freshman that he was, and it has made a prospect that you're still just kind of betting on tools. And 3 years in, I'm kind of at the point where I have no interest in dealing with that anymore until he shows months of continual improvement, because we just have not seen it since he's been a freshman.
6: Yeah, that's totally fair. Joined by Kevin Potts, writer of the Kevin Potts NFL and NFL Draft Breakdowns Substack. This question's probably a little unfair. Do you think Ohio State would be better if they had Lincoln Keenholz instead of Julian Sand?
7: I don't know if they'd be better. The ceiling might be higher. For a guy like Sand, I'm not a huge fan of him from a draft prospect perspective, but I do think he is a very good college quarterback. I do think he's a fantastic floor lifter, and I think that Ohio State might have some other issues in offense, particularly non-Jeremiah Smith receivers that are probably more of the issue than Sand specifically. But if you had a insert X quarterback here that is more of a creator, you probably don't care about that as much. I think ultimately they'll be fine because the throw it to four, he's down there somewhere approach is going to beat 99% of teams because he's just that type of player. But I do think when they get to the playoffs, we might be looking like, man, I wish we just had a quarterback with a little bit more juice, even if it lowered our floor a little bit, because I wonder if their ceiling gets capped as a semifinal team just as a result of the quarterback not being much of a playmaker.
6: Totally fair. Kevin, when you came on, I was planning on talking NFL stuff, but I really like talking quarterbacks with you. I think one of my big takes for college football so far this year is that Sam Levitt and Marcel Reed are the same person. I see two guys that don't make great decisions, aren't very accurate, and I think they'd both rather run than throw. I thought Sam Levitt's struggles were why LSU lost on Saturday. I think Marcel Reed's struggles are why A&M's offense was so bad last year when they played Miami. I think it's why they lost to Kentucky on Saturday. Do you also see all of the similarities between those two guys?
7: Yeah, and unfortunately, it is a play style that is very prevalent in college football, and it's personally one I can't stand. And I think you get a lot of these guys, too, that get hyped up as NFL guys, because the Levitts the Reeds, the Bryce Underwoods, the DeMond Williams, they can beat 85% of the teams they play if they're playing for a big program because they're fantastic runners and athletes, and they usually have a really good wide receiver one. So the throw it to him if he's not open and run approach when you are a superior team is going to work. You're going to win 9-10 games. You're going to get ranked. You're probably going to have a shot at a playoff, which is why a lot of these teams operate like this because it's easy to find these quarterbacks. But if you are a team like LSU or A&M or Michigan that has national title hopes, you are going to stall out with that type of quarterback because when you play defenses that are talented and know what they're doing, like we saw with LSU and Ole Miss, they're going to force you to do the thing you don't want to do. And if you absolutely refuse to do that and continue to bash your head in the wall, which is the tuck and run, you're just not going to win big football games. So if you want to win 9-10, I think these types of players are perfectly fine and probably good money. But if you're shooting for semifinals or higher, you need a quarterback that can actually do something in the dropback game.
6: Absolutely. Last thing for you, Kevin, and I'll let you go. I'll bring you back home here with the Colts. Alec Pierce going to miss significant time with the heel injury. Colts go sign Darius Slayton in theory to kind of help cover or to kind of do some of the things that Alec Pierce did. How replaceable do you think Alec Pierce is for the Colts?
7: I don't know if he's replaceable. I think the offense is still going to be very good. Obviously, you don't want to lose a player who's as good as Pierce, but I have a lot of faith in Shane Steichen. I think the farther removed from injury Jones looks, he is going to continue to get better. Obviously, you know JT and this run game can do. They're absolutely awesome no matter who they're playing. And I think between Downs and Tyler Warren, you probably have enough playmakers to have a good to very good offense. The issue is just going to be, we already talked about the defense, is good to very good offense enough to win games with this defense? Because you might need top two, top three elite offense, and I don't know if they can be that without Pierce. But in a vacuum, I think this offense is going to continue humming, even if he's out.
6: Sounds good. What are you working on right now?
7: This type of year, we're just going through. You mentioned I do a lot of Washington stuff, so film breakdowns for them. And then interspersed throughout the year, we'll get some draft prospect highlights. Usually around the four-week mark, now that we have some more steady tape getting to conference play, I'll start putting out some of my risers and fallers and guys to watch out for.
6: Okay, sounds good. Kevin, thanks for your time, man.
7: Yeah, man, always a pleasure.
6: That is Kevin Potts. Check him out on X at KevinPotts06. You can also read him. Just search for the Kevin Potts NFL and NFL Draft Breakdowns Substack. We went over, as we always do. We'll keep talking Colts and why they've got a path to the playoffs. I'll tell you what it is in 3 minutes.
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7: Hour number three of the Real Jonathan Smith Show rolls on, and you know, I'm going to spread a little bit of positivity today. Okay, this Indianapolis Colts team, they're in an interesting spot right now, right? They have to win this week. If you can get to 1-2 after the first three games, I think everyone would have been happy about that before the season started. Okay, an 0-2 start was always the most likely case scenario for the Indianapolis Colts. Okay, they opened the season with two teams that might wind up being the two best teams in the AFC by the end of the year, okay? So beat Houston on Sunday, and then you're at 1-2, which I think everybody would have been, you know, okay with, given that the Colts' toughest three-game stretch of the season is weeks 1, 2, and 3. So if you can get out of it at 1-2, I think you're going to be okay. And I get it. Everyone's flashing up the teams that start 0-2 only make the playoffs 16% of the time graphic. But it is, in some ways, a pretty, I think it's an unfair thing, just because whenever they throw out that stat, they bring in all of the teams that start 0-2 that everybody knows suck. If it was only like good teams that start 0-2, which, you know, like, for example, like, I think the Houston Texans feel fine about their chances of making the playoffs. I think that the Colts should, too. There's a decent chance there's not a team left on their schedule as good as the two teams that they just played. Now, if they start 0-3, it's a problem. Otter Creek chiming in saying, if the Colts lose this week, is it over? Probably. it probably is. Overcoming 0-3 for this team, because at that point, you're asking them to go 10-4 the rest of the way, which doesn't feel possible for this team. Now, the thing for the Colts that is encouraging, their three games after Houston are all incredibly winnable. They should beat Washington, who won't have Jaden Daniels or their starting left tackle. They should beat the Steelers, who look terrible, and they should beat the Titans at home. That is, in some ways, I would argue, the biggest three-game stretch for the Colts this season, because if they go 3-0 there and you're 3-3 6 weeks into the season, like, you're not dead in the water. You still have a fighting chance to make the playoffs, and you still get to play the Dolphins, and you still get to play the Titans again, and you get to play the Browns again. So that three-game stretch against the Commanders, Steelers, and Titans, In a lot of ways, just looking forward, could be the Colts' biggest three-game stretch of the year after this opening one. Because if they can win all three of those, then I think that you pull yourself back into the conversation. But can this Colts team be consistent enough to win three games in a row? Or four games in a row? Because I think that they should win on Sunday. the Texans are so beat up that the Colts should have a great opportunity to win. But that being said, Las Vegas disagrees with me. So that's always concerning. But to answer your question, Otter Creek, I don't think that they're overcoming an 0-3 start. 1-2, absolutely. Okay, because look, half the NFL makes the playoffs. Okay, the Colts are relatively healthy at this point in the season. Alec Pierce is the only major injury that they have. Mooney Ward just had groin tightness on Sunday, so there's a chance he plays on Sunday. Their opponent on Sunday, the Houston Texans, going to be missing their top three receivers for the second week in a row. They can't run the football. 6 carries for 10 yards for David Montgomery on Sunday against the Bengals. That's not great. 8 carries for 8 yards for Woody Marks. They can't run the ball, and they don't have their three best receivers. Colts defense should look significantly better this week. So these next two games are winnable. If they can get back to 2-2, like, they're going to have a path to making the playoffs. But in the words of Shane Steichen, they've got to clean things up. They got to clean things up. More importantly, though, they have to finish games. This is a thing that we've heard from the Colts all offseason. Oh, you got to find a way. You got to find a way. They couldn't find a way against the Kansas City Chiefs on Sunday night. Here is Colts head coach Shane Steichen yesterday talking about the overtime period against the Chiefs.
4: Yeah, I think, you know, those decisions, you know, take place during the week. We talk about those. Who's the other quarterback? You know, like I mentioned last night, you know, obviously given Mahomes 4 downs, if we go first, he's got 4 to go back. I thought our defense did a good job holding to the 3 there. And then we had a chance to go finish it as an offense, and we didn't. So we got to find a way to do it right there in that situation. And on the flip side of that, you know, it's the other it's the reverse role, right? You do take the ball, just like they got in the situation. They took the ball, got 3. You know, we kicked the field goal to tie it, and then they get the last shot there at the end. So obviously you work through those situations, but I thought our defense did a good job holding the 3, and offensively we just got to finish it right there when we get down in the red zone.
7: Yeah. Coach Steichen right there talking about the overtime period against the Kansas City Chiefs. And look, he said it. They had 2 opportunities to go win the game. They've got to find a way to finish. Colts are 3-7 in their last 10 one-score games. They're 15-18 overall in one-score games under Coach Steichen. And they've lost 6 one-score games in a row. Now, that's not entirely fair because for the majority of those games, Daniel Jones wasn't playing. It was Riley Leonard when they lost by 8 to Houston in Week 18 last year, and then a bunch of losses with Phillip Rivers. So, context to the stats for you there. I'll be honest, 15-18 in one-score games is better than I thought it'd be. Just given the, you know, these 3 years and 2 weeks of Shane Steichen as the head coach of the Colts. And one-score games aren't a consistent thing. It's a bit like turnovers in the NFL. They tend to fluctuate. Like, if you want to guess teams that are going to regress in the NFL, look at their one-score game record from the year prior. For example, Denver Broncos not going 12-1 in one-score games again. Not going to happen. Okay? So, even though it is something that has a tendency to fluctuate, there are still things you can do to win one-score games, and this is why the Chiefs are the Chiefs. Okay, outside of last year, the Chiefs have been excellent in one-score games. And it's for a couple of reasons. One, they have Patrick Mahomes. That helps. But they also have a knack for making the play. Hitting a deep shot when they really need one. For example, Sunday night, they hit one to Tyquan Thornton on 3rd-and-11 to set up their field goal in overtime. Their defense, time and time again over the years, has found a way to get a big stop late in games. Travis Kelce finds a way to get open. For example, you go back to

0: playing in the playoffs. They're on the road in Baltimore. Crowd's going crazy. And Patrick Mahomes finds Travis Kelce in the end zone. He makes this incredible catch around Kyle Hamilton. It's the only receiving touchdown a tight end had on Kyle Hamilton all year. And it's like, yeah, like of course they made that play. This is who they are. They just find a way to win games. And part of that is personnel. The other part of that is coaching. Andy Reid always calls the right play at the right time. Spags always seems to call the right blitz at the right time. And that's a coaching thing. Knowing to hold on to a play or a blitz package for a big spot. I'll be honest, I don't trust Lou Anarumo to do that right now. I don't trust him to dial it up at the right time. To give Shane Steichen a little bit of credit, he did dial up the big play to Laquon Treadwell in overtime. They just couldn't execute from there. He called that play at the perfect time, and then he got super conservative, and they ran the ball twice as opposed to giving the unguardable Josh Downs an opportunity to make a play. My point, though, it's not a normal occurrence for that big play over the top to happen to Laquon Treadwell in these kinds of games. The Colts, for one reason or another, seem to wilter in these late-game scenarios with Shane Steichen as the head coach. And it's not any one thing, right? And that's the problem, right? Because like if there was one problem and it was always the same, then they could theoretically fix it. It's like, you know, late in games when we're trying to close out opponents, we really struggle to run the football. Okay, yeah, you go out in the offseason, you bring in some new offensive linemen, you go grab a new running back, whatever it is. Right, like you can identify the problem and then you can fix it. For the Colts, it's something different every time. For example, Sunday night, it was the play calling. Other times, it's Daniel Jones doesn't execute. The next game, it's the Colts defense not being able to hold up. It's a collective issue they have to find a solution to if they're going to be able to find a way to make the playoffs this year. They haven't done that yet. We'll see if they can figure it out going forward. Got to win on Sunday. Overcoming an 0-3 start isn't going to happen. It's not going to happen. So we will see if they can figure it out, if they can win their first game of the year, week three at home against the Houston Texans. Alec Pierce, we have an injury update. Ian Rappaport had the report yesterday. I will read you what he wrote about Alec Pierce in 3 minutes.
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3: Oh, man. I'm not married because my wife needs to hear me talk. That's just not true. It's not true. Jack, do you know why I'm married?
6: Because you love and value the time that you spend with your partner?
3: Yes. that is the answer. That's the answer. Usually we say something like because I'm suave or sexy or something, but
6: I like that answer. That's a better answer.
3: Your answer's pretty good. I think your answer was good.
6: I was gonna say if I say that though, your wife might be a little jealous of what I say.
3: That's true. That's true. Do you always say partner? That's like a thing that like I'm like one generation above that. I think people started saying that
6: when I'm trying to sound like I'm being really formal, like that when I was kind of joking about being too formal. But otherwise, I'll just kind of say wife, spouse.
3: Yeah.
6: Most of the time it's spouse for some reason, which yeah. I don't know where I got that from.
3: That's a normal thing to say. Now, I just like, not you, because I know you, but like you ever meet somebody new and you're talking to them?
6: Oh, yeah.
3: It's a dude and they're like, hey, you know, me and my partner. And it's like, oh.
6: That or like there's so many people I met in college or in high school. One of my dual credit professors, he had like a life partner and it was like they were just like kind of they didn't want to get married or they didn't want to just like put a label on the situation. They were just life partners. And I feel like I meet a ton of people nowadays where they just have like something with their relationship that they just don't want to label or something, which I get it. Like I'm not going to be one to judge, but. I almost feel like I have to say it nowadays because there's more often than not, like somebody who doesn't want to be called a wife or a husband.
3: Yeah, I guess. I mean, you're just nicer than I am. Amelia has a coworker who always refers to his husband as his partner. Mm-hmm. And that's why, like, when people say partner, I'm like, I don't know what that means, man.
6: Yeah.
3: I'd like a little more context so I know what I can and can't say.
6: I think the reason I started saying partner more because, like, you know, if it's a man and it says partner, you're like, I used to assume that he was like gay and he had a husband.
3: That's my assumption, but that's not the case anymore.
6: Yeah, that's the thing. And then I would say like, oh, so what's your husband do? You're like, oh, no, I have a wife.
3: It's like, oh. You just assume and they're like, nah, bro, I'm.
6: That's why I never get caught assuming anymore. I just say whatever's
3: that's
6: in the middle.
3: That's so funny. Oh, that's hilarious. You should be like,
6: I've done that one too many times.
3: Oh, that's awesome. What? Okay, you got to tell that story. That's hilarious. So, was the guy, like, offended?
6: No.
3: What happened?
6: It was, so, he was, like, a friend of a friend And he was like, yeah, me and my partner are going on a vacation. And I was like, oh, yeah, like, what? Or what's your husband really like to do? Like, are you guys going hiking? He's like, oh, no, me and my girlfriend are just going to, like, visit. And I was like, I'm sorry.
3: You just, but, like, it's not your fault.
6: Yeah, no.
3: He could have just said, me and my girlfriend.
6: Yeah.
3: You know, like, I don't know why we can't just say that anymore. Yeah. Oh, that's so funny, though.
6: Because it might have been something where it's like, maybe they weren't boyfriend, girlfriend yet. I don't know. There's too many things
3: nowadays.
6: Well,
3: you just say, me and this girl I'm talking to, right? Exactly. That's, yeah. Like, there's ways for you to communicate the gender of whoever you're dating or whatever.
6: Yeah.
3: And I think we should do that.
6: Nowadays, though, it could be an AI partner. You never know.
3: Dude, that's...
6: mine's really nice to me.
3: You said, oh, really? Yeah. I'm kidding. Mine's really... that's really funny. Oh, geez. Dude, like, the AI stuff's crazy. I don't know. We can leave all that alone, though. We're not talking about that.
6: Especially with, like, baseball. They're throwing umps. They're about to get robo-pitchers.
3: I like...
6: pitchers. I was like... robo-umps.
3: Missed
6: yeah.
3: that. I like that. Like, there are certain things that... you know, like AI and technology are really good for. Like, I hate the challenge system in Major League Baseball. It's mm-hmm. like, if we have access, like, look, I get it. There's some, like, really traditional baseball fans out there who think that human error makes it better mm-hmm. and all these things. But, like, do you know how hard it is to stand in the batter's box with a guy throwing 95 with 6 inches of run? Mm-hmm. Okay, I've seen it. It's not fun. You're terrified. And then all of a sudden, you know, and he's got like this nasty slider that he throws off of his fastball. Like, if you're able to stand in that box and spit on the slider as it slides just out of the zone, like, you should be rewarded for that. You shouldn't have some idiot behind you ringing you up. Yeah. Like, shouldn't happen. And so depending on what it is, like, you know, people get really upset about how they spot the football now in games. And that doesn't bother me because, mm-hmm. like, I can see where the ball's down at. Like, that's not a big deal. Whereas, like, in baseball, these guys are throwing so hard, you can't see the ball.
6: Oh, yeah.
3: Like, there's a really good – do you like sports documentaries?
6: Oh, yeah.
3: There's one – it used to be on Netflix. I don't think it's on there anymore. It's called Fastball.
6: Mm-hmm.
3: And it's all of the science behind a fastball.
6: Yep.
3: And they talk about how, like, when a fastball's thrown over 100 miles an hour, you physically can't see the ball.
6: Mm-hmm.
3: You think that you see it, and so it's really cool. It's like your brain projecting where the ball could be. And they do a whole thing. Basically, the goal of the documentary is to figure out who throws the hardest in history. Hmm. And so it's... I won't spoil it. It's really good, though. So if you ever have, like, an hour and you find it, watch it.
6: I might definitely. Yeah, I mean, the reason I'm not too big into baseball, but the thing about baseball that I'm really interested in is, like, all the stats. There are so many different technological advancement that is made through baseball in the last, like, 5 years. I mean, like, the TrackMan, everybody golfs on those golf simulators, but those are made for baseball to be able to track every 100, like, stat that a baseball hitter has.
3: Yeah, it's a little much for me. I'm just like, you know what, like... because, you know, like, stats are good. But, like, with baseball, it's, look, the best pitchers are the guys who locate the best.
6: Mm-hmm.
3: That will always be the case, especially as guys continue to throw harder. And the best hitters are always the ones who have tremendous plate discipline and guys who find barrels. Like, if you find barrels and you know your strike zone, you're going to have a chance to be good.
6: Mm-hmm.
3: And so, whereas, like, with pitchers, like, if you can locate your fastball, you've got a chance. So, like, you're right. Like, there are a ton of, you know, numbers with, you know, exit velo, and, you know, I used to, like, look at OPS to see how good hitters were, but apparently that's not right anymore because, like, a walk and a single gets you to the same place, right? But if you do OPS, because it's on base plus slugging, a single is worth twice as much as a walk, and that shouldn't be the case because it's this. It, anyway.
6: Especially since some people are walking hitters that are just because they don't want them to hit. I mean, that's stat that they don't look at for OPS.
3: Yeah, it's a good point. So all of the we don't do a ton of baseball stuff on the show. I would like to. There's just not a local team, and the Reds suck, and the Cubs outside of Peaker Armstrong aren't playing great.
6: Mm-hmm.
3: So anyway, Alec Pierce got hurt Sunday night. Ian Rappaport had a report yesterday about Alec Pierce's injury. Here is what he reported. This is a direct quote from Ian Rappaport's Twitter. Alec Pierce, who aggravated a heel injury that was surgically repaired, will attempt to rehab the ailment rather than have surgery, sources say. Pierce is slated to be out several weeks while he heals, but if all goes well, he could return mid-season. So we're looking, you know, 4 to 6 weeks at the earliest. Probably not going to happen. But the concerning thing is, like, mid-season could be too late for him to return. Like, we could look up week 8 and the Colts could be 2-6. I think that's certainly possible if the wheels really fall off. I don't think they'll be 2-6 around week 8, just kind of looking at their schedule going forward. Like, I think they beat the Commanders, Steelers, and Titans, so that's, you know, at least 3 wins. And then they're at Minnesota and at Jacksonville. So 3-5, 4-4 maybe, if they can find a way to beat Houston on Sunday. So hopefully whenever he returns, if he returns, hopefully the Colts are still in a spot where they're competing for something. The thing for him, though, that is also important to mention here, he may end up having to have surgery. He's just trying to avoid it right now. If he has surgery, he'll obviously miss the entire year. So if he gets to midseason and he's not okay, like, just go ahead and have the surgery. Like, the Colts have put so much money into him that like, you need to take care of the asset in that regard. So I'm fascinated to see how all this kind of unveils, because, like, hopefully he rehabs and it works. But, you know, there's a lot of people already saying that, you know, they rushed him back and all these things. Like, you don't know if that's true or not. These teams are also so cautious nowadays with players coming off injury. Like, if he wasn't healthy, they would not have run him out there. Like, this isn't the 80s where teams are like, tape me up, let me get back out there. And the trainers are like, all right, man, go ahead. Like, that's not the era that we live in anymore. Like, he played week 1, played well, looked fine, didn't have any problems. And look, anytime you play football, stuff like this is liable to happen to you. And sadly, it happened to Alec Pierce in a year where the Colts really need him. Okay, now he's going to miss significant time. So the Colts go out and they sign Darius Slayton, formerly with the Giants, to try to replace him. I like this pickup. Darius Slayton's a guy who played with Daniel Jones in New York. I think he's the kind of guy who can do a lot of the stuff that Alec Pierce did, just not as well. He's an athletic receiver with some size that can stretch the field. 6'1", ran a 4.3 at the combine. He's got a 40-inch vertical. So he's your new big play threat down the field. Is a guy who averages 15 yards per reception for his career. In comparison, Alec Pierce is at 18.5 for his career. The best year of Darius Slayton's career came in 2022. That's the best year of Daniel Jones' career as well. It's the year that the Giants won a playoff game. They played together that year. So I think this is a good option to replace Alec Pierce. We'll see if Darius Slayton finds a way to make an impact against Houston, because the Colts are going to need him to. This is a really good Houston Texans defense, despite all the injuries that they're dealing with right now. And you need to be able to stretch the Texans vertically if you're going to find a way to win. So we'll see how it goes with Darius Slayton taking those snaps for Alec Pierce going forward. Tyler Warren has honestly made me upset. I'm annoyed at his lack of production. It's 2 games of him doing absolutely nothing for you. We'll talk Tyler Warren in 3 minutes.
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3: We'll talk Tyler Warren here in just a moment, but Adam Schefter coming through with a breaking news report. Jackson Dart had an MRI today on his knee that he hurt last night against the Los Angeles Rams. And originally it was thought that he just strained his meniscus or sprained his meniscus, excuse me. Turns out the injury is worse than they initially thought. And now there's a possibility of Jackson Dart having season-ending knee surgery. So, bright side, we get a full season of Jameis Winston. Downside, Jackson Dart's out for the rest of the year, it looks like. And look, I think this is another reason for the Colts to have a little bit of hope going forward, because, look, this happens every year. Like, half of the starting quarterbacks in the NFL go down. Like, the NFL is really just survival of the fittest. If your team is healthier than everybody else, then you're probably going to have a chance at making the playoffs. And so I don't know. Again, like if you're selling your Colts stock, look, I don't blame you. First 2 weeks haven't been great, but there's 16 weeks left. That's 4 months. A lot can happen in 4 months, especially in the injury department. If the Colts can just stay healthy, like, they're going to have a chance to make the playoffs. And right now, pretty healthy, with the exception of Alec Pierce, obviously headed to IR, since he won't be back until midseason at the earliest. There's a chance that he has to have surgery and he's out for the rest of the year. It really sucks because, like, the Giants were fun to watch. Like, you know, he got hurt so early last night. It was kind of tough to tell, but, like, they were moving the football but before he got hurt. It sucks because, like, the NFL is built on quarterbacks. And, like, look, let's look here. Like, it's the Giants. You know that they're going to be in prime time multiple times this year. How many times are we going to have to watch Jameis Winston in prime time now? One. Oh, only twice. That's surprising.
0: That is pretty surprising.
3: That's surprising. You know, those NFC East teams get every primetime game, it feels like.
6: Who do they play in those two games?
3: They play the Commanders.
6: Jaden Daniels and Jameis Winston?
3: No, it'll be Marcus Mariota and Jameis Winston. Battle of the number one and number two overall picks in the 2015 NFL draft. Oh, man.
6: Might be electric.
3: Fire me up. Let's go.
6: Circle on that game.
3: Depending on how long Jaden Daniels is out for, he dislocated his left elbow. Mm-hmm. I know Kurt Warner said that he dislocated his left elbow one time and played the next week. But, like, that, you're Kurt Warner. You're bigger, probably a little bit tougher than Jaden Daniels, who I'm pretty sure his mom still, like, lives with him or whatever. I don't think Kurt Warner would whine and complain if they gave his college number to somebody else. So Kurt Warner, you're just a different animal than Jaden Daniels. And then the Lions. That's the other primetime game that they have.
6: Yeah, that's not, I mean, that's a hard, or it's an easy defense to go against, I'll tell you that.
3: Yeah, Jameis Winston may throw for 500.
6: Yeah.
3: No. Even though by that point, it's much later in the year, Brian Branch and Kirby Joseph will be back. We'll see if they can stay healthy because they never really seem to. Like just stay in it. Stay healthy. Maybe things break your way. That is the design of the NFL. Like the reason why the NFL is so great and why people enjoy it every year, it is designed for everybody to go 9-8 or 8-9 because – like, if you finish first in your division, you have a tougher schedule than everyone else in your division. If you finish fourth, your schedule is easier than everybody else in your division. And so, between scheduling and just injury luck, because that's what injuries are, it's designed for teams to not be stuck in the middle forever. Like, honestly, we should be impressed by Chris Ballard. His ability to just be stuck in the middle for six straight years is impressive. Really hard to do. When you just look at the history of the NFL, teams are usually a little more of a roller coaster, especially when there's uncertainty at quarterback, like it has been for the Colts. So, you know, just stay healthy and you'll have a chance, especially if you win on Sunday. What did you make of the Chiefs getting like a 90-second promo video from Nikki Glaser and the Colts not getting anything before the start of Sunday Night Football?
6: I mean, I think it's just a testament to, like, NFL and NBA. Every sports league that has ever been, like, in the public's eye will always have favorites. I mean, the Chiefs are obviously favorites because they have all the talent, and they've got Travis Kelce, and they've got Taylor Swift, yeah, all these, like, big star names. But, I mean, yeah, you couldn't do anything to make it a little double-sided. I get it's Arrowhead, but, I mean, it's their home game. But you've got Pat McAfee doing College Game Day the day before. You couldn't ask him to, like, hey, come out and...
3: Yeah, my thing was, I said yesterday, I was like, the game was in prime time because of the Chiefs.
6: Yeah.
3: Like, that's why I don't really have a problem with it. But if people do, I understand why. I was going to ask you. Okay, you mentioned Taylor Swift. Would you like to hear my very hot Taylor Swift take?
6: I would love to hear it.
3: So you know how people get upset whenever they put her on TV?
6: Yeah.
3: People are like, quit putting Taylor Swift on my screen. Have you watched any Chargers games this year?
6: I watched the one yesterday until like the third quarter.
3: Okay. Have you heard people complain about Madison Beer being put on camera too much?
6: No.
3: Okay. I'm not calling Taylor Swift ugly. That's not what I'm doing. But if she was more attractive, I don't think people would care. I don't think people would complain.
6: Yeah, it also doesn't help that Taylor Swift is like, it doesn't seem like she's really polarizing, but she's pretty polarizing. I mean,
3: yeah,
6: she's like
3: she is.
6: Billionaire, like all these like fuel emissions that are getting wasted off our jet. Like a lot of people hate her music. Like it's either you love or hate her music.
3: Yeah.
6: So that doesn't help her.
3: Politically, she's pretty outspoken. That doesn't help.
6: Yeah, like everything that you could think of like, oh, this topic, you either love or hate a person on Taylor Swift. It's either one or the other. There's nobody that's like, oh, I think she's all right.
3: Yeah. She also thinks Patrick Mahomes is the best quarterback in the NFL. So, yeah. I mean, you know, pretty polarizing topic right there. So we'll, so I'm in this group chat and, you know, Jack, there's just certain things about me that just make me feel like I'm old. Mm-hmm. And all of my friends, they get together on Sundays and they watch the games together. And me and Amelia, we get invited every week. And every week, Amelia wants to go. And every week, I do not.
6: I don't blame you. Because I guarantee you they've got no volume on the TVs.
3: They do. Everyone just talks over it.
6: Yeah.
3: That's what happens. Mm-hmm. Like, so last year, I went to a couple. And there was one where, you know, Colts play at noon. And look, I'm like a Sunday ticket guy. Like, we're going split screen. We got four games on the TV. I'm watching another one on my phone. Like, it's everywhere.
6: Yeah, we've got six TVs in the living room right now.
3: Do you really?
6: Yeah.
3: That's awesome.
6: We took all of the ones that were in bedrooms and other living rooms, and we threw it all in one living room.
3: That's amazing. That's awesome. I'd watch the game at your place.
6: Yeah,
3: I would come over for that. But so last year, none of our friends live close to us either. They all live like up on the north side in Carmel and Westfield and all that kind of stuff. Mm-hmm. And so we're driving like 45 minutes and then we get there and like I bring my iPad with me because like they're going to put the Colts game up on the main TV.
6: Yeah.
3: And I'm going to watch four more here, which I'm cool doing.
6: Yeah.
3: But so last year I'm doing that. Colts game finishes. What do you think I want to do at right after the Colts game?
6: Either watch another game or, I don't know, something like that.
3: I want to watch the 4:50 or the 4:05 and 4:25 slate. That's what I want to do. And so game finishes. They turn the TV off. I was like, what are we doing? What?
6: Yeah.
3: What is going on? But, you know, like I've got my iPad. And so I pull up the four games going on, put them on my iPad or whatever. And they're like, do you guys want to play Fishbowl? I was like, no.
6: I don't know what that is.
3: It's a game. It's fun. When football's not on.
6: That's fair.
3: And so there's like 18 of us. And the other 17 people played fishbowl. And I was like, I'm not moving. I'm sitting right here. And I'm watching these games.
6: I mean, I would have thought that like the normal, not normal, but like the male cultural like phenomenon is like you're going to be lazy on Sundays.
3: Same.
6: Like I thought that was the whole.
3: I mean, I thought so too. But they, you know, we'll see. I just. We're hosting one week, and I'm not because, you know, the Colts have been nice enough to give me some credentials to start the year. We'll see if I get credentialed for week three. And, like, I was like, look, like, if we host, I hope it's a week where I'm just, like, at the stadium.
6: Yep.
3: You know? Nope.
6: You need to do what we did. And whenever we would have – whenever we'd host games, we would have one living room or one area with one TV that, like, everybody socializes in, and then you have a back room with a TV, and it's, like, game that you want on with
3: the
6: volume.
3: I may have to do that.
6: Yeah.
3: That may be the move, because I just –
6: because then you got two groups.
3: Like, and it sounds like I'm complaining, but, like, I've got awesome friends. They're great. They just don't like football as much as I do. It's a me problem. I know that I'm the problem, but, you know, it's fine.
6: Do you think that's just people our age just yearning for, like, seconds or what are they called? Secondary locations, like social spaces. Like, there's nowhere to go without sports. So the people who don't care about sports have to socialize with sports.
3: And that's like, interesting. I've never heard anybody say that. That's a really good point, though.
6: That's what I've thought. Like, bars, every time I go to a sports bar, it's with, like, my friends that don't like watching sports. Yeah. And it's like, well, where else are we going to go?
3: Yeah, that's a good point. That's interesting. Yeah, are non-sports people sportsed out? Because, look, like, you're right. Like, sports are constantly.
6: Yeah.
3: Like, especially this year, because the World Cup happened. Like usually in the summer, like Amelia and I, we usually go on vacation in July. Because that's like after the NBA finals, there's really nothing for a while unless you want to talk about game 87 of the Major League Baseball season, mm-hmm. which I personally don't.
6: Yeah.
3: So that's when we'll go on vacation. But like everything before that, like football season is going to end and then we're going to roll into March Madness mm-hmm. and then March is going to end and then we're going to roll into the NFL draft mm-hmm. and then the NFL draft is going to end and we'll do a bunch of NFL stuff, Colts rookies, all that, and then and then the finals happen, and then it's, you know, Pacers, bounce back year, all that kind of stuff with Halliburton. And then this year, the finals ended, and it was like, World Cup, baby. Let's go.
6: Yeah.
3: And so, yeah, that's really interesting. That's a really good point by you.
6: Yeah. It's hard to get a break from sports if you're not into it. Like, I get it. But, I mean, it ruins it for the people who really love sports and don't want to go anywhere else.
3: Yeah, it does. It does. That's a good point. Oh, man. So, I don't know when you're going to be back in here again.
6: Maybe tomorrow. Chris isn't feeling, he's got a cold. So if he calls in sick tomorrow, that would be the next day. Other than that, it's tentative.
3: What do you think the Colts' final record's going to be?
6: It's either going to be an 8-win season or it's going to be a 6-win season. Or it's going to be like positive or negative. I don't think we finish even. I mean, that's the thing. Who, or when Buzzard called in and said it's like the biggest what if team, I really believe that.
3: Yeah,
6: like,
3: he's right. Absolutely. Yeah.
6: I think we're either going to be, we're going to lose these next 4 games and then it's going to be hard to come back from, or we win next week, we go on a run with that 3-week sprint and then we just keep the momentum. I can't speak. The momentum going. But if we don't have momentum, I mean, it's hard to see us squeaking out more than 7 wins sometimes.
3: Yeah, because that's the thing about their schedule. Buzzard tweeted at me yesterday and was like, no more than 3 wins. And I was like, I don't know about that. That's because, like,
6: there's so many worse teams. That's the thing. The Colts, we feel bad because we just got done losing to the Chiefs and we just got done losing to the Ravens. But, like, if our defense plays that bad against, like, the Cardinals or, like, against the Dolphins, I just cannot see that.
3: Yeah, I don't see it happening either. And to your point, Colts play the Dolphins. Colts play the Titans twice. Colts play the Commanders without Jaden Daniels. They play the Steelers, who are terrible. They play the Browns. Like, Washington, Pittsburgh, Titans twice, Dolphins. That should be 5 wins. Jackson Dart, maybe. Mm-hmm. Or, excuse me, the Giants without Jackson Dart. Like, that's 6. And then, like, from there, can you win 4 games that are coin flips? Did I include the Browns on there?
6: No, so 6.
3: Browns, that's 7. So, like, can you win 3 games that are toss-ups? If you can, then, like, you're a playoff team. Mm-hmm. And I think there's a decent chance that they win on Sunday. That's 8. And then from there, can you beat Minnesota on the road? Maybe. Well, that probably not. Can you beat Jacksonville on the road? Probably not, because they haven't done it in forever. Can you beat Jacksonville at home, though? I think you can. I know everybody loves the Bengals right now, but the Colts play the Bengals in week 16, you know who's usually not playing week 16? Joe Burrow. Philadelphia is a team that I really like, but they can't run the football right now. That offensive line's old. Like, that's your game coming off of a bye week. I don't think that game is impossible to win. Week 9, you play the Cowboys at home. That's a team that is really similar to the Colts in a lot of ways. It's a team with a tier. Dak Prescott's probably a tier 2 quarterback. I'd argue Daniel Jones is tier 3. But, like, it's a team that doesn't have a Patrick Mahomes or a Lamar Jackson at quarterback, that has a bad defense. That game's at home. I think that game is really winnable as well. So, I don't know. There's a lot to like with this Colts schedule going forward, especially if injuries keep breaking their way. So, again, I think 10-5 over the final 15 games is possible. Would I bet on it? No. But to just completely write the Colts off at this point, I think would be wrong.
6: I agree. Like, when you say settle down, Juice, earlier on today, I think that is very needed for a lot of people. I mean, there's so many people that are saying that we just need to gut the team and we need to get rid of Chris Ballard and Shane Steichen and
3: I agree to get rid of Ballard next year.
6: I agree too.
3: Yeah.
6: I mean,
3: but yeah, you're right. I'm with you. Yeah.
6: I agree with Ballard. I think I like Shane Steichen. I like a lot of the other offensive personnel in the Colts. Like, they're not a bad team.
3: They're not.
6: I don't think they're bad. It's just, I don't think
3: they'll
6: be able to.
3: They're just not the Ravens or the Chiefs.
6: Yeah. Or like when it comes to close games and it won't be the Chiefs, I think they're still going to struggle in those like one score games. I mean, that's just because I think they're going to be out of rhythm and they won't really have some good spots every once in a while. But I don't know. That's just my pessimistic mind. I think when you say we have 10 wins, I would not say you're
3: possible.
6: Crazy.
3: It's possible. I don't think it's going to happen, but it's certainly possible. All right, that'll do it on The Real Jonathan Smith Show. We're back tomorrow, noon to 3. Chris White should get it started at 11. Zach Hicks joining us tomorrow at 1 o'clock, as he normally does. So we will talk to you tomorrow starting at noon. See ya.
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10: 32.

Jim Rome with you in Southern California. What we are doing is going old school with it, at least in the way of the interview. The stream is up, but the Zoom is not. So I'm going to do this old school.

0: all beef jerky is the same old Trapper's. 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I like that one guy in chat who said, I think we're getting clowned. What, just because I did the, I can't get my 60 jacks, the Larry Robinson voice? That's not you getting clowned. Yes, it is.
1: Clowns.
0: All right, so let's talk some college ball. Like, the dust is finally settling in Oxford. The hangovers from Saturday night are finally fading, but Lane Kiffin does not look any better 72 hours out from getting his ass handed to him in his old house. In fact, it seems like it's only getting worse for Lane with columns like this popping up everywhere. At Dan Wolkin. It's a good writer, too. When Lane Kiffin left Tennessee for USC in 2009, he made the logical move, but ultimately bet on the wrong horse. Did he do it again by leaving this Ole Miss team for LSU? Quote, end of quote. So there it is, the real question. And the real reason why there was so much pressure on Lane Kiffin going into that game, regardless of what he tried to tell us. Even if Lane kept telling us that all the pressure was on Ole Miss. No, the pressure was on Lane because it was obvious that people were going to make that game a referendum on his entire choice to leave Ole Miss. The pressure was on Lane because you just knew that once LSU lost that game, everybody would rush in to say, see, he never should have left. He never needed to leave. See, LSU isn't any better. See, he could have won with Ole Miss. See, Lane Kiffin obviously made a mistake by going to LSU. The type of mistake that he has made before. Like, when is this dude ever going to learn? That was going to be the narrative. That is the narrative now. Now, having said all that, and there is a discussion to be had as to whether or not it was the right thing or the wrong thing, I knew this would be a very common reaction, but I do have to say, it's not my reaction. I have plenty of reactions to that game, but to me, Lane clearly messed up going to LSU is not one of my reactions because I don't agree with that. I don't agree with this notion that one game proves he made the wrong choice when he's now got the type of resources that he has to work with. Hell, the governor is the AD, practically. The governor of the entire state is running the entire athletic department. He's got the whole state behind him. He's got whatever he wants or needs behind him. So, there's that. In reaction to the game, Ole Miss is going to be just fine without Lane, at least as long as they have that witch, Trinidad Chambliss. As long as that witch is around, they're going to be fine because that witch is still a witch, and he's a gamer, and he still has more juice than any quarterback in college football. And Chambliss brings all that juice and all that it, even when it isn't Lane dialing up the plays, even when he's not going up against Lane. I'll even go as far as to make this statement after watching that game Saturday night. Trinidad Chambliss was more important to Ole Miss than Lane was, which is why they're still fine, even though Lane is in Baton Rouge. It's because this dude is the most electrifying player in football, and he stayed behind in Oxford. I'm happy to say all that. I believe all that is true. I just don't believe that one game means that we know for sure that Lane messed up again by leaving Ole Miss for LSU. Lane did not have his Brian Kelly fake accent moment.
2: Family.
0: And now he's clearly doomed no matter what happens. Saturday night did not go his way, and it was not a good look, and it was rough, but it was still nowhere near jug band levels.
2: It's a great night to be a Tiger.
0: It was nowhere near this guy and this town and this program. And then it's just never going to work because of the family and the jug band. I actually think the opposite is true. I still think despite that loss, Lane is still the perfect guy to be the football coach at LSU in this moment at LSU. Just like Will Wade is the perfect guy to coach the LSU basketball team right now. Just like Kim Mulkey is the perfect lady to coach the LSU women's basketball team. I mean, all of them. It's who and what they all are. And given who and what they all are, this is exactly where they belong. In fact, I'm not sure there's ever been a better philosophical match between an athletic program and a football coach. And I'm actually being serious when I say that. A guy who grabs attention and considers chaos his oxygen. And steps over lines and is not afraid to get litigious or challenge authority. Man, that's exactly what LSU is. That's exactly what LSU wants. And they've got the perfect guy to tick every one of those boxes. So no, one game does not convince me that Lane made a huge mistake or that Lane is going to be a giant failure. If I had to take a wild guess at predicting the ending of Lane's time at LSU, I would guess that it's going to end badly, only because of precedent, only because it always ends badly with Lane, and Lane never ever changes. But it doesn't mean that this dude won't get a natty first before it does go badly. Because it will go badly, but it doesn't mean that he won't win. It doesn't mean that he won't get whatever he wants out of LSU, because he just did the exact same thing at Ole Miss. My point is, Lane can still win even if it ends badly in Baton Rouge. And I'm just nowhere near ready to say that he made some enormous mistake based on that one game. In fact, like normally when Lane says something, I don't really believe him, but I actually believe him when he says, you know what? Yes, we wanted to win, but we're pretty much where we thought we'd be. They are. It's just that they beat the hell out of Clemson to start the year, and everybody thought that was so big, and then, oh, wait a minute now. Even I got kind of sucked up in it. Wait a minute now. They're an actual national championship contender. Look at how they destroyed Clemson. Well, Clemson is nowhere near what Clemson used to be. So destroying Clemson does not make you a national championship contender. You know what LSU is? LSU is a team looking to get into the playoff. And if they get consistent quarterback play, they should be in the playoff. That's a big if. Because we've seen their quarterback play really good and really bad. So with Leavitt, we'll see what we get. But no, they are what they are. But I'll tell you what I am ready to say. I am ready to say that Ole Miss is still a damn good football team. I am ready to say that Trinidad Chambliss is still the most electric player in college football. So no, what I'm not going to say, though, is see, Lane did it again. Lane made another terrible mistake. Lane should have stayed exactly where he was. No, Lane is exactly where he should be. He loves that they'll let him be him. Now, I'm not saying that Ole Miss wouldn't let him be him. They did. Lane found a place, though, where there are more resources and more money and more of everything he wants. The governor is involved. Effectively, LSU has more to offer him than Ole Miss. How do you say that, Rome? Ole Miss just kicked his ass this year, right now. But if you're looking farther down the road, I'm still going to say that's the right place for him. But you know what? Good for Ole Miss. Good for them kicking his ass. That had to feel great. But no, I would not say he made a mistake. I would not put it this way. I would not say he, quote, bet on the wrong horse. He still has a better runner in LSU. Stay tuned.
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1: 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And as always, you can hear us on hundreds of local affiliates throughout North America. I'll throw the question out there. Do the Giants have any hope after Jackson Dart's injury, which now looks like it's a season-ending injury? 310-840-4910. And we're going to talk a lot about Jackson Dart and the Giants, but I don't want to exclude our Ramley out there, our Rams family, our Rams fans, because whether or not Jackson Dart gets knocked out in the first quarter, like, the Rams looked awesome. Stafford looked great. Devontae Adams looked like he was 25 years old. Again, the Giants defense was missing players in the secondary. And Brian Burns gets hurt. Andrew Thomas gets hurt. I'm going to start spiraling. The Rams played well. Considering the litany of Giants injuries, the Rams still played well. So again, if you want to call in about the Rams, do they look all the way back? Aaron Donald's return. He looks pretty damn good. He blows up that one third down play. They still got a grueling schedule ahead, but Brad, as it pertains to the New York Giants and anyone that wants to call in or text in, 310-840-4910. The Giants, I'll say it, and I'm not just saying it. I feel like I've come a little bit out of my doom spiral. You know, tough day here for me as a Giants fan, Yankees fan here, where Jackson Dart, we got the news last night that it looks like it's an MCL sprain and it's only going to be 2 to 4 weeks. And then of a reversal, of course. No, Jackson Dart, actually, the tests are devastating. The tests are the worst things they possibly could have been. And he's likely going to be out for the year. Not only do I get hit with that, along with probably the three other most valuable Giants suffering injuries yesterday with neighbors Andrew Thomas and Brian Burns. But then today I get Aaron Boone from the Yankees saying, yeah, Aaron Judge is unlikely to play in the wild card series. He has a moderate grade calf strain. You know what that means? That means Aaron Judge probably has no prayer of coming back the rest of the season, no matter how far the Yankees get. So not a great day for me. Not a great day, Brad, but you watched that game last night. As soon as Jackson Dart went down, we were on the air, and I was devastated. And then I saw him walk off under his own power, and I thought maybe he was okay. And then I see that he's back on the sideline in street clothes, which now looks like a pretty screwed-up kind of proposition that they let him back out there. And now we get the reporting that he actually tried to come back into the game. Yeah, because he's a tough SOB, right? And that was our franchise quarterback. And then somehow today, thank you, Lee, for accentuating this move. Somehow today, all of a sudden, I'm upbeat. I'm like, all right, you know, Jameis, he looked terrible. He's throwing up meatball subs to the defense, but maybe you grit out a win against the Cardinals. Maybe you grit out a win against the Titans. Maybe you can somehow just stay at or above 500 when Dart returns. There is no Dart return. He's not coming back. And I think the Giants, John Harbaugh, we'll hear from him in just a bit, Brad, but I think he's done for the year. I think we've seen the last of Jackson Dart for 2026. And I think the Giants season ended last night. I think they're done. There's no chance they have of making the playoffs. That's how great Dart was. And that is how much of a drop off there is from Jackson Dart to anybody else realistically that the Giants are going to have playing quarterback. And it's going to be Jameis Winston probably for several weeks, no matter how good or bad he is. So I think the Giants season ended last night, Brad, and I'm still trying to come to grips with that here, even nearly 24 hours later. But again, only a couple hours since we got the news that Jackson Dart's season is likely done, and I am depression. I am just absolutely devastated. There's no other way to say it.
2: Lee, crank the music. We need it.

0: your franchise. Done. That's the price. I'm going to be paying for a long time for that Knicks title, Brad. I'm going to be paying for a long time. I might not see any of my teams win another championship for decades. And, you know, again, maybe when I am 65 and I'm 70, by then it'll well be worn off, that Knicks title. But I guess for the next, 5 years, I just have to say, hey, but the Knicks won me a title, so I can't ever complain about anything bad happening to my teams ever again. So you can say I'm still struggling to deal with it here today, Brad.
1: Yes, you are. Again, the Knicks still won. You should be somewhat at least satisfied. Look, I know you're irked. I know you're dismayed. I know you're in a very bad place right now, dark place. But again, yeah, the Knicks still won. And that was during the calendar year. So you're still riding that high. You're still, you know, living up the greatest victory you probably witnessed in your young life. And you got many, many years to live. So, you know, the Giants may be able to rectify things. Not going to be this year, but sometime during the John Harbaugh era, I think they'll get to the promised land and maybe hoist the Lombardi trophy in the end. We'll see about the Yankees. They're always in it every single year because they shell out big buckaroos. And we're going to see, you know, what the baseball finances are come next season if we do have a season. But still, all hope is not quite lost just yet for the G-Men. Let me remind you, Cam Ward, Jacoby Brissett, and Marcus Mariota. Those are your next three quarterback matchups. And I know the spread at BetMGM's come tumbling down the mountainside today based on the Jackson Dart news. The Giants went from -6.5 to -3, but it's the Tennessee Titans. They're awful. They're terrible. They're easily exploitable. All you got to do is have a somewhat competent quarterback under center. I think Jameis can be that guy. Just hand the damn rock off to Cam Scataboo, and he's going to bully his way to 100 yards, a touchdown, and a dub. Keep the faith, man. Keep the faith with your G-men. It ain't over yet.
0: Brad, I love Brad's like the parent to the kid that one of their friends in school when they're like 10 tells them, hey, you know, Santa Claus isn't real. And they come home crying and the parents are like, no, Santa's real, honey. Brad's like, no, Pat, I'm sure John Harbaugh and the Giants can win a Super Bowl at some point. I'm sure, you know, the Yankees always spend money. Thanks, Brad. I appreciate it, man. Thank you.
2: Here's some candy canes, buddy.
0: Yeah, 310-840-4910. We want to hear from you. Is there any hope for the Giants after Jackson Dart is now reportedly staring down the barrel of season-ending surgery? You're listening to BetMGM tonight. 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Well, it's pretty bleak for me and my team for the rest of the season, but at least for this week, it's pretty bleak for Brad's team. We'll talk about the latest going on with the Chicago Bears and their quarterback situation on Monday night. 310-840-4910. He's Brad Evans. I'm Pat Boyle. We're just getting rolling here on this Tuesday. A lot of positivity ahead. This is BetMGM tonight on Westwood One Sports.
3: Oh, my God. Kill me.
4: The Rams needed a response and got one with a Monday night win over the Giants. And just like that, are the Rams back on their track to the Super Bowl? 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
15: Barry Larkin enjoyed one of his finest years in 1996, and in fact, one of the best campaigns any shortstop has ever had. And he put the exclamation point on this 1996 season on this date, September 22nd at Synergy Field, with his 30th home run. Larkin had already reached the 30 stolen base plateau earlier in the season, so the home run made him the first shortstop in baseball history to join the elite 30-30 club. 30 home runs, 30 stolen bases in one season. Larkin finished the year with 33 homers and 36 steals, becoming the second Red to join the 30-30 club. His teammate Eric Davis was the first in 1987. Barry Larkin, a 30-30 club member this September 22nd, 1996, this date in Reds baseball.
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